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18: All right, welcome back. It is the Ben Ferguson Show. It is so nice to have you with us. If you just joined us, we're talking right now about the U.S. blowing six of these fast boats of Iran out of the water. It is very interesting to see what the president is now doing, and I want to get some of your phone calls in here as well. 1-800-474-9732. 1-800-474-9732. 9732. The PatriotMobile.com phone lines are open. We'll get your phone calls and hear your reaction to all of this. Now, the U.S. Central Command said its forces intercepted what it described as an unprovoked Iranian attack on several USS ships, and they were there, obviously, for safe passage. Iranian forces launched multiple missiles, drones, and small boats at the destroyers, CENTCOM said, adding that no U.S. assets were actually struck. CENTCOM said U.S. forces then eliminated inbound threats before striking Iranian military sites it said were responsible for the attack, including missile and drone launch positions, command and control facilities, and intelligence and surveillance stations as well. CENTCOM does not seek escalation, but remains positioned and ready to protect American forces, the statement added. Now, Fox News, citing a senior U.S. official, reported that the retaliatory strikes targeted Iran's ports before later also hitting a naval checkpoint as well. A U.S. senior official said it was a U.S. military strike on Iran's port, and moments ago they added to another attack site, saying this is what Iran can expect if they mess with us in the Strait of Hormuz. Now, Trump later elaborated on the confrontation in a Truth Social post, saying the destroyer successfully transited the Strait of Hormuz under fire before rejoining the U.S. naval blockade around the strategic waterway, along with numerous small boats, which are being used to take the place of their fully decapitated Navy. The president said these boats went to the bottom of the sea quickly and efficiently. Missiles were shot at our destroyers and were easily knocked down. Likewise, drones came. They dropped every so beautifully down to the ocean, very much like a butterfly dropping to its grave. A normal country would have allowed these destroyers to pass, but Iran is not a normal country, the president said. They're led by lunatics, and if they had the chance to use a nuclear weapon, they would do it without question. But they'll never have that opportunity. And just like we knocked them out again today, we'll knock them out a lot harder and a lot more violently in the future if they don't get their deal signed fast. Our three destroyers with their wonderful crews will now rejoin our naval blockade, which is truly a wall of steel, President Donald J. Trump. Now, three world-class American destroyers were just transited very successfully out of the Strait of Hormuz under fire, the president also said, saying there were no damage done to the three destroyers, but great damage done to the Iranian attackers. Trump said the Iranian attackers were completely destroyed along with numerous small boats. And he said that Tehran has increasingly relied upon following the dismantling of its traditional navy. Now, these boats went to the bottom of the sea quickly and efficiently, the president said yet again. Trump said missiles fired at the destroyers were easily knocked down. And the president said, we will not put up with this. The president also warned Tehran that if it does not quickly agree to the broader framework deal now under discussion, the United States would respond with far more severe military force than they've seen so far. The president also, talking to the media, saying in a phone call that the retaliatory strike against Iranian targets was, quote, just a love tap. Yes, just a love tap. When asked if he means the ceasefire is over, he said, no, no, the ceasefire is going. It is in effect. Now, this latest confrontation came as the Trump administration is awaiting Tehran's response to its latest proposed framework agreement after Trump earlier this week paused Project Freedom. That's the U.S.-backed defensive maritime operation aimed at helping commercial vessels and stranded vessels safely transit the Strait of Hormuz, citing what he described as progress towards a broader, complete, and final agreement. Iranian state media, meanwhile, offered conflicting accounts of the strikes, at times blaming the UAE before later acknowledging what Fars News described as exchanges of fire between Iranian forces, and they described the U.S. as the enemy. A spokesman for the Iranian Central Headquarters said the aggressive terrorists and pirate U.S. military has violated the ceasefire, they said, by targeting an Iranian oil tanker traveling from Iran's coastal waters near Jas towards the Strait of Hormuz. Of course, more propaganda coming out from the Iranians. Now, as the president made it very clear, he is sending a simple message that Marco Rubio, by the way, is to deliver to the Pope today as well. And it deals with Iran. Here's what the president said.
19: Have you spoken to Secretary Rubio since his meeting with Pope Leo, and did you ask him to pass on a message?
20: I spoke to him. I just said, tell the Pope very nicely, very respectfully, that Iran cannot have a nuclear weapon. So when he comes to their defense, also tell the Pope that Iran killed 42,000 innocent protesters who didn't have guns, who didn't have weapons. Tell that to the Pope.
18: Now, the president had a clear message, obviously, for the Pope, and the president wasn't done there. He also talked about the United States knocking the hell out of Iran in a decisive moment and making it clear that we're not going to negotiate with terrorists. Here's more of the president's comments at the White House.
20: Worldwide, our military is unbelievable. They're doing an unbelievable job. We're negotiating with the Iranians. We have, you probably heard, we took our three destroyers and we rammed them through some pretty big stuff today, and we knocked the hell out of them. The destroyers weren't hurt in any way. The people weren't hurt, but they were firing at us, and we were firing back at them. And our firepower was a hell of a lot stronger than theirs, and they knocked the hell out of them. They took down a lot of small boats. You know, we call them small boats or fast boats. They're both small and they're fast, with some weaponry on the front. You know, this is what... So they... This is now replacing the Navy. They had a Navy 159 boats. They have none. Okay, they're all at the bottom of the sea, so they replace that with what they call the fast boat. It's a fast boat. Big deal. It's fast. It's got a machine gun in front. They've been knocked down. They knocked down quite a few of them today. Yesterday, they knocked down eight. They average eight a day. This is some group of people we're dealing with. So, you know, it's very simple. Somebody said, what's your plan? I said, the plan is very simple. Iran cannot have a nuclear weapon. It cannot have a nuclear bomb. And it's not going to have. And they're really at the end of the line. They really are at the end of the line. Now, unless you guys feel differently. Now, these guys, I think, will say that Iran cannot have a nuclear weapon. Would you say? We wouldn't feel very good if they did, because this is what you're doing and all the work that you do and that we do. It wouldn't look too very good after a while with these characters. We're not going to give them the right to have a nuclear weapon. There's zero chance. And they know that. And they've agreed to that. Let's see if they are willing to sign it.
18: Let's see if they're willing to sign it. That is where we are at this hour. But the president confirming Iran tried to attack three U.S. naval vessels in the Strait of Hormuz, and it was a failure. Our destroyers took zero damage. And then we went after Iran's attack boats, and they're now at the bottom of the sea. So, what does this mean now? It's pretty clear that the president's saying, I'll give you safe passage if you want. You have another boat, by the way, that suffered a blast early Monday while fire broke out in the engine room of a Panama flag cargo ship. South Korea's foreign minister has also confirmed. Now, Trump said that that attack on the Namu should push Seoul, South Korea, which has 26 ships trapped in the Gulf, to join U.S. in military operations to secure the strait. We'll see if they actually do it. Take a quick break. It's the Ben Ferguson Show. Much more coming up right after this.

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21: Some key days coming up. I'm Paul Stevens, Fox News. The tenuous ceasefire between the U.S. and Iran could be in danger again. Fox's Alex Hogan in D.C.
22: President Trump posting on Truth Social a warning to Iran saying the clock is ticking and that they better act fast. It comes amid this delicate ceasefire between Washington and Tehran. And some analysts argue that there's questions and concerns over what Iran would want out of a deal. Axios today reporting that the president is expected to hold a Situation Room meeting with top national security team members on Tuesday. And following his high-stakes visit to China this past week, the White House today announcing the creation of a board of trade and a board of investment to allow government-to-government channels between the world's two largest economies.
21: And the president also speaking today with Israeli Prime Minister Benjamin Netanyahu on the Iran situation. Primaries in Kentucky this week as the president continues to seek the ouster of Republican Congressman Thomas Massey.
23: President Trump posted on Truth Social Sunday calling Massey, quote, the worst Republican congressman in history. On ABC's This Week, Congressman Massey said he wasn't concerned over GOP Senator Bill Cassidy's loss in Louisiana Saturday, and alleged that well-financed opposition has gotten involved.
24: How did this race become the most expensive race in the history of Congress for a primary? It's because three billionaires from outside of Kentucky have funneled millions of dollars in here. They're trying to buy a seat.
23: President Trump endorsed Massey's opponent, Ed Gallrein. Massey has seen the president's anger by voting against the One Big Beautiful Bill and voting for the release of the Epstein files. Gernal Scott, Fox News.
21: And thousands of people meeting earlier today on the National Mall in D.C. for a day-long prayer rally. The event Sunday billed as a rededication of our country as one nation under God, quote unquote. 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
9: Hour three, Ben Ferguson Show. It is nice to be with you. Well, I've got a lot to chat about in this hour, and we want to get some of your phone calls in here as well. 1-800-474-9732. 1-800-474-9732. 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Phone lines are open. Democrats, if you listen carefully, will always tell you exactly what their plan is. Now, in the olden days, Barack Obama didn't actually tell you he was a socialist. He just said that we wanted hope and change, and he would dress it up in a different way. Bill Clinton, for example, didn't tell you that he wanted there to be massive expansion of government. Instead, he said that we needed to make government smaller, but also take care of the poor. Translation, a massive increase in the number of people on food stamps and government aid. But in 2026, the Democratic Party is no longer holding back how much disdain they have for the government of the United States of America, which, oddly enough, they are a part of. They don't like that the government has checks and balances. They don't like that the government has different branches in it that they cannot control, that actually keeps other individuals in our government in check. In other words, they don't like it when they're told no. And so when they are told no, they now are saying what they really believe out loud, that when they don't get their way, they want to destroy and completely alter and change the United States of America's government. That would also mean that you would get rid of our Constitution. You would get rid of our Bill of Rights. You would get rid of anything that actually stands in their way of power. Now, Kamala Harris is dressing it up, saying it a little bit differently, saying that we need to have big and bold conversations and have these strategy thinking sessions. But I want you to listen to what she actually said. Now, this was put out online. And I want you to listen to Kamala Harris talk about destroying our government all because Donald Trump and other conservatives have been elected and they don't like it.
11: Say, look, this is a moment where there are no bad ideas. A no bad idea brainstorm is what I'd like to call it. And in that no bad ideas brainstorm, we talk about what we need to do and think about doing around the Electoral College. We talk about the idea of Supreme Court reform, which includes expanding the Supreme Court. We invite a conversation about multi-members districts. We talk about, look, that if we win the Senate, which we should and we will, then the Senate Judiciary Committee should have rules that they put in place so when these people come before as nominees to the Supreme Court and lie, that they are held to account and consequence, not just that somebody goes on cable news and says they lie, but that there are rules in place to actually penalize people for lying to a Senate Judiciary Committee.
9: Now, let's just pause there. Let's go through the list of people that we know have lied to Congress. Guy by the name of Anthony Fauci, former FBI Director James Comey, former CIA Director John Brennan. The list, James Clapper, the list goes on and on of individuals that have lied before Congress. Now, they have not been held accountable for their lies, whether it's dealing with COVID, whether it's Mayorkas lying to Congress saying the border is secure when he knew that there were millions of people coming across the border illegally. The number of people that Kamala Harris in her party that have lied to Congress, the Steele dossier, Russian collusion, the impeachment of Donald Trump 1 and 2. Adam Schiff is a great example. These are all individuals that have gone before Congress and that have lied before that she says we need to be held accountable. But to be clear, she's not saying they need to be held accountable. She's saying we want to accuse any Republican that we disagree with that comes before Congress of lying to Congress, and then we can silence them. There was also something else she said that was very interesting. She said we need to talk about the Electoral College. Translation, get rid of it. Why? Because she wants the presidency to be picked by California, by L.A., by New York, by Chicago. She doesn't want states like North Dakota, South Dakota, or many of the southern states like Arkansas, Tennessee, South Carolina, North Carolina to have power. She certainly doesn't want states like Iowa, New Hampshire to have any power in who the president of the United States of America actually is. She wants to change it all so that liberal cities will control who the president is every presidential election cycle. She wants the presidency to come down to where if you're a Democrat, you only really have to campaign in 5 or 6 cities, not even states, just 5 or 6 cities in America. Because the population is so dense there, you can just win an election by getting the majority of those people to vote for you. She wants to have the majority of the country be flyover country. But she's not done there. And this is, again, all because Donald Trump was elected president and she hates the majority of American voters in this last election. Keep listening to her radical ideas.
11: That we agree that it is right to have ethics rules for Supreme Court justices. And let's put those in place. Let's talk about statehood for Puerto Rico and D.C. These are the things I think that we've got to do. We've got to neutralize these red states from cheating, including blue states expanding their maps. And all of this, I think, is look, we got to fight fire with fire. These folks are playing to win. We got to play to win, too.
9: We've got to fight fire with fire. We have to play to win. Now, these are the words of an individual who knows that President Trump has had multiple assassination attempts against him. She doesn't care. She wants to incite that type of anger and violence. But you also notice what she said about she wants there to be two senators from Washington, D.C. and two senators from Puerto Rico because she believes it easily and based on the makeup, Washington, D.C. would immediately elect two Democratic senators. And she believes that Puerto Rico, they could probably do a very good job there and get at least maybe one, if not two, of those senators to go for the Democrats as well. And she very well may be right. But you notice what she's talking about here. It's about stacking the deck. And by the way, you notice she mentioned in there she would like to redo how we do the Supreme Court. Why would she want to redo how we do the Supreme Court? It's a very simple answer. She wants to redo the Supreme Court. Every time they give her a ruling that she doesn't like, she wants to go after and attack those Supreme Court justices and maybe get them kicked off the court. And if that is not enough, then she wants to pack the court, and every time she needs to make it bigger, then they would just make it bigger. And every time that the Supreme Court needs to get even bigger to give them what they want, they just want it to get bigger again. So no longer would it be 9, it could be 15, then it can be 21, then it can be 29, then it can be 35. Where would it stop? As long as they have power, that's all they really want is more of the power. So this is the Democratic Party. They're saying it out loud. Believe them when they tell you this is what they believe. Believe them when they tell you that they want to destroy this country. Because Kamala Harris just laid out their entire game plan. 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
9: And it involves Venezuelan dictator Nicolas Maduro's billionaire bagman, who's been arrested and extradited to the U.S. 3 years. And this is where the story gets interesting. After a Joe Biden pardon, Venezuelan dictator Maduro's billionaire bagman has been sent to the U.S. on Saturday. The man's name was Alex Saab. He's 54, a Colombian Venezuelan businessman described by U.S. officials as a close ally to Maduro. He was arrested in Caracas during a joint U.S.-Venezuelan operation in February, according to a U.S. law enforcement official. This happened less than 3 years after this same bagman, Alex Saab, was pardoned by President Joe Biden. Venezuela Migration Agency said that Saab was deported to the U.S. to face charges for notorious quote-unquote crimes that he had allegedly committed. Now, Maduro was embracing Saab even at an event publicly in January of 2024. Saab is apparently a crucial star witness in the Maduro case, who is awaiting trial for his charges in Manhattan. Saab was described as a Colombian citizen in a press release by the Venezuelan Ministry of Justice. Quote, the deportation was ordered considering that the aforementioned Colombian citizen is involved in the commission of various crimes in the United States of America, as is public knowledge and widely reported, the statement continued. Now, Venezuela's

Critics of the laws believe these proposals would penalize energy producers at a time when we need lower energy costs more than ever before. So there are two very interesting stories here that come out of all of this. One, you've got a president that's standing up to the narco terrorists and also those that, well, even in Venezuela, that have a lot of energy. And then at home, he's also standing up saying, we're not going to go by this insanity any longer. It is really interesting to see all of this work. I want to get your phone calls in here. 1-800-474-9732. 1-800-474-9732. 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And if you want to know what's happening in the White House every day, grab the 47 Morning Update. In about 10 to 12 minutes, you will know exactly what's going on at the White House. 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Take a quick break. We'll come right back. It is the Ben Ferguson Show. Much more coming up.

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1: Although a majority of Americans say they do oppose the construction of data centers in their local area, data centers are getting bigger and bigger, with one twice the size of Manhattan planned for Utah. Experts say there will be concerns about the power it will draw.
2: It needs at least $18 to $30 billion to add power plants to power it.
1: University of Houston Professor Ed Herz says that Utah data center will require 9 gigawatts of power. To put it in perspective, the two nuclear power plants at the South Texas project only pump about 1 gigawatt each. Car maker Honda has lost money for the first time in almost 70 years. Tammy Trujillo with details.
3: The company posted an annual operating loss of more than $2.6 billion. Money spent on its electric vehicle business, Chinese competition, and U.S. tariffs all contributed.
1: And that hamburger may cost a little more. The prices of beef at the grocery store remain high, and experts say there are two things going on there. One is that cattle herds are at their smallest size in 75 years.
4: We do have some drought conditions, and cattle rely on pastures.
1: Economist David Anderson says it's like a snowball effect.
4: If we have fewer cows, we're going to have fewer calves and less beef production.
1: And a reminder to never give up and check your pockets. A lottery winner in New Jersey almost blew it big time, to the tune of over $5 million. Levon Putney with more.
5: State lottery officials say the man showed up to their offices Thursday with the winning ticket and explained he heard their announcement last month about the unclaimed ticket sold at the Exxon in Roseland where he buys lotto tickets. So the man says he went to the gas station to ask about it, but they told him to go home and search everything, and says he did. The lucky guy told lottery officials he checked every corner of every room as well as every pocket on every pair of pants until his fingers felt that crumpled piece of paper in one. That $2 ticket, now worth $5.9 million before for taxes, but would have been worth nothing if he found it after May 22nd.
1: Monica Nelson with your consumer and business news.
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mean that at all. In fact, when you have a guest coming in your country, you don't warn them ahead of time about how serious the situation is in Taiwan. Before the president got there, there was warnings put out by the communist red Chinese government about Taiwan being off the table, that next year they're scheduling an invasion of Taiwan. In other words, we better not sell military hardware to Taiwan and Taipei. We better not do that. So the president's got $14 billion in his pocket about to play against the communist red Chinese in Taiwan and more. So do you sense, I'll lay this upon the table, is war with Iran slash China worth what's going to happen? In your view, what's coming? 866-647-7337. Bill Cunningham, the Great American, with you and all great Americans every Sunday night.

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5: Oh, the presidential total vote continues to go up from 2020 and 2024, from 2008, 2012, and 2016. For example, in 2016, Hillary Clinton, by fair estimates, ran a great campaign for a Democratic female, energizing female. Remember the glass ceiling? She got a total of 65 million votes. There she is in 2016. Of course, she had about 2.5 million more votes than Donald Trump had. But Donald Trump, who grew his votes from like 63 million in all of 2024, he gets 77 million. But the Democrats' vote is expanding exponentially from the greatest campaigner of the last 30 or 40 years, Barack Hussein Obama, to Joe Biden. The differential in those two races was to the tune of about 12 to 13 million more votes for Joe Biden over Barack Hussein Obama, which I do not believe. Do you? I don't believe it. I'm waiting to see. It's like saying aliens. Do I think aliens exist? Yes. Have I seen conclusive evidence? No. Haven't seen it. It may exist. I just have a sense they exist. I think Donald Trump believes they exist, but I haven't seen the evidence. So I'm kind of waiting, and that's what this morning with Maria Bartiromo, Todd Blanche said the election in 2020 was rigged. I say, okay, you're the acting attorney general. What does this mean? Does it mean indictments? If someone stole a presidential election other than 1876, political heads should roll, right? To steal an election in this country? Not for dog catcher, but rather for the president of the United States? Absolutely. So I'm waiting to find out how Obama never got more than 69 million votes and Biden gets 81 million with a non-campaign. Did somebody stuff the ballot box? Did somebody throw in all kinds of ballots that were cast by individuals who are not alive? Or, shall we say, illegally voting? Yes, especially in states like Georgia. In states like Illinois, in states like Pennsylvania, in Michigan, Wayne County, absolutely. It doesn't take the entire state. It takes about five counties with the large cities. That's all it takes. All right, Todd Blanche, put up or shut up. You said this morning it was rigged. Okay. Show us. Prove it. Indict people. Put them on trial. Let's find out the truth. Oh, let's continue with more. Thousands on hold. Millions are listening. And I just want to find out what the truth is. And I think we're entitled to it. Let's continue with more. And we have Joshua Phillips of Epic TV coming up in several minutes. Then after that, we have Jeff Cruer of New Orleans to talk about the decline. Look at townhall.com. Many stories up. And later on is Leland Vittert of News Nation about what happened in China, what didn't happen in China, and what's going to happen this week. Because you can't keep saying line in the sand. Can't keep saying destroy civilization as we know it. You can't keep saying the clock is ticking, which the president said today in one of his social media posts on Truth Social. The clock is ticking. They're not doing anything. They're playing stall ball. They're holding the ball without a shot clock. And at some point, bad behavior has to have consequences. This is the war. This is the fight of our generation. And

when we must win. Remember what MacArthur said, only the dead have seen the end of war. Let's continue with more. Line becomes available, 866-647-7337. May God bless and keep Donald Trump strong. We're not worthy to have him as our president. Bill Cunningham, the great American, with you and all great Americans, every Sunday night.

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15: All right, Billy Cunningham, the great American. Of course, the president now, his trip to China has been completed. The pundits are at it. You're going to have 10 things going great with Donald Trump. If there's one thing that might be wrong, the media focuses on that like a laser beam to undermine this achievements in China. And the communiques aren't real strong filling in the blanks, but we can understand that it's always better to talk to your adversaries than not to talk. Look what happened in Ukraine. When Vladimir Putin was told by Joe Biden, give him permission to invade Ukraine, just don't go too far. And when Trump says, well, if I was the president, Ukraine never would have happened, I believe that. There'd be about a million Ukrainians still alive. But until then, of course, we're picking up the pieces of the presidential visit to China. Joining you and I now is Joshua Phillip. He's with Epic Times. He's a senior investigative reporter. So, Joshua, what's kind of the headlines? And don't watch the mainstream media because it's all bad. It's all a disaster. What were the headlines of the trip to China and what was accomplished?
1: Oh, man, I was shocked by some of the headlines. You had New York Times praising the Communist Party leader Xi Jinping as like a philosopher king. Xi didn't even graduate from middle school, if I'm not mistaken. He's like a middle school dropout. They were framing it like Trump was going to fail on this. He was leaving with nothing. It was, you know, all useless. I mean, that was basically the way they framed it.
15: I look at one headline, New York Times said, Trump seeks redemption in China. I'm thinking, redemption? And so going over, it was like nothing's going to come of this. Coming, I thought the 2 days we watched a lot of it, Joshua, I thought it was pretty good stuff. And it's always better to talk to your enemies than actually, shall we say, not talk to them. And I thought it was great. Let's talk about some of the stuff on your website, the Epic Times. And that is that what's going to come of this relative to Taiwan. Frankly, I kind of hope China will not invade Taiwan. That would be a bad thing. But to go to war with China over Taiwan from our perspective, what's your view on that?
1: Well, you know, the United States will not see it clearly. Prior to Jimmy Carter, the United States used to regard Taiwan as the official government of China. The CCP was deemed as kind of illegitimate. And we used to state clearly that we would defend Taiwan. They don't say it as clear now, but Japan has said they would defend Taiwan. And because of our defense agreement with Japan, we probably would if it came down to that. On a personal note, I don't think the CCP has the cards to play to actually have a war with Taiwan right now.
15: No, we don't have the capability. And I think the American people would go crazy if we got into a war about Taiwan that most Americans cannot locate on a map against China, which is about 120 miles off their shore. It'd be as if Cuba did something considered inappropriate and that China intervened in Cuba and America didn't want them to do it. We would be outraged. It's about the same distance that Taiwan, which is a successful democracy, that somehow if the shoe was on the other foot, which I love doing now and then, and if China became directly involved in supporting Cuba to like repel an attack from America, I'd say, what the hell are you doing? So do you think the two leaders, the two most powerful men in the world right now, are Xi Jinping and, of course, Donald Trump, do they have is there something spoken about, well, you can have Taiwan, but we need your help in the Middle East? I look at your website. Is that possible?
1: Basically, here's how it went. Xi Jinping kind of threatened Trump during the meeting, and he did it in his own way. So Xi invoked the Thucydides trap, talking about the history of the Peloponnesian War, when basically Athens ended up becoming a vassal state of Sparta. It's the entire military theory of China of a declining empire. They believe America, you know, greatest empire on earth, is basically going to fall. And they think the end state of that is China's going to win. We'll be their vassal state, basically, just like Sparta and Athens. Mm. Xi Jinping actually invoked that. He talked about the Thucydides trap, and he said it in relation to Taiwan, basically saying if we dare get involved, they're going to go to war with us. But Trump, I think his main agenda there was to pressure or to get Xi to pressure Iran to reopen the Strait of Hormuz. And Trump set that up, in my opinion, really well, because what Trump did is he put an additional blockade on top of the Strait of Hormuz, which effectively only blocked the ships transporting oil to China. And so Trump has China by the economic neck, I guess you could say, and they're in a position where they kind of have to act on it.
15: So in the future, how do we know if that's the deal? There was reporting a couple of days ago that there were some Chinese tankers that made its way through the straits. So how do we know if that's the case? We have to have proof in some sense, don't we?
1: My take on that is that, so basically American warships were saying, anybody goes through, we will fire at you. The Chinese tankers were saying they were going to go through whether we tried to stop them or not. You know, basically, you know, watch us do it. It didn't work. We were able to stop them. My personal take on the ones that got through was they were allowed to go through as a lead up to Trump's meeting with Xi.
15: So obviously the U.S. Navy could have stopped those ships. Then we would be boarding. Well, would we be boarding Chinese ships? I mean, how would that work?
1: Well, we would have stopped them the same way you were on stopping everyone else. I don't know about boarding them. They might have if they tried breaking through, but the Trump administration said no one gets through, and if you try to get through, we're going to take action against you.
15: Well, let's talk about farmers. I love farmers. You have a column up here about Trump says Beijing agreed to buy oil, soybeans, Boeing jets from the U.S., economic greatness. I don't know if you watch MS Now recently. I watch it so you don't have to, or CNN. I'd say 90% in one case and 99% in the other is extremely negative about Donald Trump's performance in China. But what were some of the positive takeaways for American manufacturing and farming?
1: Well, so China, of course, put a lot of restrictions on trade, including against American farmers. The reality is they actually do not have the capability to create enough grain to feed their own people. Xi Jinping and the CCP, they've been kind of straggling out their own people as a form of economic war against the United States. People don't know it. Actually, one of our main exports is rice. America has some of the best rice in the world, including we actually send a lot of it to Asia, funny enough. Soybeans is a big export, and China, of course, needs that too. They consume a lot of soy. They've agreed to buy that from us. The planes, I think, are kind of icing on the cake. In my opinion, a lot of that was kind of a sideshow of the real thing, which is the reopening of the strait, if they can achieve it. Because on the business side, Trump is, I think, very cautious. Basically, on the business side, U.S. and China have conflicting interests. Trump wants to rebuild American manufacturing. He wants investment here. China wants the manufacturing, and they want investment there. Their economy is really hurting because about a third of their economy used to be that manufacturing, which is all leaving right now. So I don't think they're going to see eye to eye on that. They're allowing some Chinese investment in things not related to national security. Farmland's another issue. Congress is moving on that right now. China has been trying to really buy up the farms in America.
15: Yeah, and in fact, I see in some postings that the farmers want China to buy up farmland. I'm reading this story. You know, I would think among the most conservative people in the world are farmers in America. Pretty conservative group, I think. But if the Chinese comes out of the market and says, we're not buying any more land in America, that's good for us as Americans, but it's bad for farmers. You know what I'm saying? Farmers want the Chinese to buy their land because they get double and triple the money, correct?
1: It's mixed. So I actually did some on-the-ground investigations into this. And the big picture of China buying up farmland, in terms of international, you know, powers and stuff like that, China, they own less farmland in the U.S. than Canada does. It's about like even like I think just 1% of even foreign-owned land. What China is doing, though, is they're buying small parcels of existing land oftentimes, but right next to really important like critical infrastructure, bridges, water systems, military bases, and they are paying in cash. And farmers, I mean, in my opinion, America really needs to do more to protect its farmers. They're living, you know, paycheck to paycheck, year, you know, between growing seasons, they get in debt. I think the system's really terrible for farmers right now. I think we should do more for them. And they are looking for buyers in some cases. It's not just China, but the way they're doing it does pose some real national security issues.
15: You know, Joshua Phillip of Epic Times, it's kind of a do it, damned if you do, damned if you don't. The problem is farmers would like as many potential buyers as possible to buy their land. However, they put them around the Air Force bases, which is terrible. Same thing with Chinese students. I had a college administrator tell me that many colleges live off the full tuition paid in cash by Chinese students. And I think the Trumpster said a few days ago that if a million Chinese students leave our education system and they pay the full boat, many colleges can't survive. So on one hand, like the farmers like to have more competition for their land because it makes them more money. Colleges like to have more Chinese students here because they pay full boat. On the other hand, to have the communist red Chinese buying up farmland next to Air Force bases doesn't give me a warm and a fuzzy. And the idea that a million Chinese students come into college and stay here as plants, much like the mayor of Arcadia, California, the Democratic mayor of Arcadia, pled guilty to being a Chinese super spy. That's a Democratic mayor of a city. And so they're deep, deep into our society. So on one hand, you want farmers to do well. But on the other hand, I don't want the Chinese Communist Party to buy land. On one hand, the colleges are doing well because of the millions of Chinese students who pay full boat. I suppose to them not being here, in which many colleges would collapse. Can you smell what I'm cooking?
1: It's complicated. and so the Chinese Communist Party actually has a saying for this. They call it strangle you with your own systems. They talk about manipulating the open system of the United States in order to undermine us. With the college students, it's true. Trump said about half a million currently.
15: More to come.
1: He's getting pressure to maybe ban some of them. He's not going to do it. He's keeping them here, and he says the colleges will collapse without them. On the other side, the CCP does use them. Through the consulates, they have a program called the CSSA, China Student Scholar Association, which finances and manages the Chinese student groups, and they're involuntarily enrolled as part of that. So they're controlled here.
15: And what did you say the Chinese theory is? To use our systems to strangle us.
1: Strangle you with your own systems.
15: Talk to me about Thucydides, one of my favorite philosophers. Give me the Thucydides analogy. This is Xi Jinping with a grade school education that was in prison with his father, who fell out of favor. And this guy's now in charge. He's streetwise. He harvests the organs live out of inmates and the Uyghurs. That's kind of a bad guy. But he talks about Thucydides. Explain to the American people Thucydides that I can barely spell.
1: Right. So they're referring to the history of the Peloponnesian War, the warring state period of Greece. And it's not really Xi Jinping coming up with this. This is basically, you know, one of the big military theories around rising and declining empires. You hear it all the time in defense circles, military circles. If you attend any like naval event in the United States, they're going to talk about Thucydides. Because, you know, and the whole narrative is a lot of people believe there will inevitably be a war between great powers. Whatever the two great powers in the world are, they're going to go to war with each other. And typically you have one that's rising, one that's declining. China, under the CCP, believes that they should be the rising power. And so by virtue of that, America should be the falling power. The policy of the CCP under Xi Jinping, under every previous leader going back to Mao Zedong himself, is that the Chinese Communist Party needs to destroy the United States. The exact slogan they have is, we live, you die. They do not believe the CCP can ever achieve its destiny as long as the United States exists on the face of the earth.
15: All right, talk to me then. Great point. How will they destroy us? Because I don't conceive of Chinese armies landing in California and marching across to Des Moines, Iowa. That's not going to happen. How will they do it? From their perspective, how will they destroy America?
1: Subversion under the United Front and through what they call unrestricted warfare. And waging war through every means other than direct combat. So unrestricted warfare, the doctrine talks about 72 warfare categories, non-military, trans-military, and unconventional military. So on the non-military side, culture warfare, economic warfare, currency warfare. On the trans-military side, in the middle, things like drug warfare, cyber attacks, you know, stealing intellectual property. On the unconventional military side, it's things like, for example, biological weapons, those types of things.
15: Wow.
1: In terms of their actual military agendas, the system used to enact it is called the United Front Work Department. For example, one of the individuals just arrested out of New York found guilty by a jury was running a secret Chinese police station. The secret Chinese police station is a part of a network the CCP has here called the United Front. Jamestown Foundation just identified over 1,000 Chinese front organizations working for it in the United States. And what they talk about is capturing the civil society. The theory is basically, if you control the politicians, you control the business leaders, you control the investors, and you control the information, journalists, news outlets, influencers, you've achieved the goal of subjugating the country. You can control a country by controlling its leadership. And that is the full-time job of this network. Again, over 1,000 of these organizations known in the United States.
15: 1,000 organizations, and this is infiltrating our cell phone systems, our water systems, our electrical grid, and this is unconventional warfare. There'll never be a military conflict. They think America will fall on its own with their assistance, and that's what we're dealing with. We've never had an opponent like this in American history. Would you agree?
1: Not on this scale. The closest we had to that would be the active measures of the Soviet Union, but they were not as effective because we were fighting them more. China puts on a very friendly face while they do this.
15: I don't know if this is a good or a bad interview, Joshua. I kind of feel a little depressed because I know Trump's going to leave office in 3 years. And if the Democrats, Kamala Harris is the president, and all the major cities controlled by the Democratic Party, all the institutions such as colleges, universities, labor unions, municipal areas, the 10, 20 top American cities are in complete collapse. It'll be hastened when the Democrats take over and trash the currency. I'm not optimistic, but I like to think I have hope. Joshua Phillips, we've got to run, but once again, thanks for coming on the Bill Cunningham Show. And Joshua Phillips, you're a great American. Thank you.
1: Appreciate it. Thank you.
15: God bless you. Unconventional warfare and Thucydides embraced by Chinese communists. And that plan is ongoing as we speak.
16: Bill Cunningham, the great American, live with you every Sunday night.
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15: Joshua Phillip made some great points, and I certainly believe in them. The communist Red China does not wish us well. They wish us ill. Look at their history with us. It is not a good one. In fact, it's a terrible one. And I think the president knows it. He'd rather keep his enemies closer than his friends. And God knows with friends like Thomas Massey, you don't need any enemies. And so I think Donald Trump, filled with personality, understands that to be able to pick up the telephone call and speak with Vladimir Putin, something that Biden never did, and speak with Xi Jinping, something that the Bidens did because, you know, Red China compromised the Biden family with all that money. That it's more of a benefit for our country to be able to talk to our enemies rather than fight them. So I get that completely. All right, let's continue with more. Jeff Cruer is coming up next. He's got a great column at townhall.com that talks about the collapse of American cities and how is it possible that the Karen Basses, the Brandon Johnsons, and the Mamdanis can actually win in cities that are in complete collapse. Of course, he has experience with New Orleans, and that's one of those cities. Let's continue with more. Bill Cunningham, The Great American, live with you every Sunday night.
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17: Eat human.
8: A warning to Iran. I'm Ted Lindner, Fox News. A drone that targeted a United Arab Emirates nuclear power plant today, ramping up tensions and raising the possibility of renewed military action against Iran. Fox's Alex Hogan with more from the White House and what President Trump has to say.
9: Axios is reporting that the president is expected to hold a Situation Room meeting with members of the top national security team on Tuesday over the war in Iran. It comes as just earlier he issued a warning to Iran, saying this quote on Truth Social, "For Iran, the clock is ticking and they better get moving fast or there won't be anything left of them at times of the essence."
8: President Trump also talked with Israeli Prime Minister Netanyahu by phone. Local Israeli media reporting the leaders discussed the possibility of renewing the war with Iran, as well as Trump's recent trip to China. Investigators combing through the wreckage in Idaho after two Navy jets collided during an air show at Mountain Home Air Force Base. Officials say all four crew members managed to eject safely moments before the two EA-18G Growler jets slammed to the ground ahead of their performance at the Silver Wings of Idaho Air Show. Police in Austin, Texas, taking two suspects into custody, and they're searching for a third. This after a series of at least 10 random shootings over the weekend.
10: Which mainly happened in South Austin, which took place late yesterday and all the way into today as well. We know that 10 of those shootings possibly connected. They were drive-by shootings, two of them involving fire stations. They have left four people injured, one of them, which was in critical condition, but is now stable.
8: And that's Marco Bittenell with Fox 7 Austin. Police trying to determine a motive. And the striking Long Island Railroad workers and the MTA back at the negotiating table after unions went on strike at 12:01 Saturday morning. New York's Governor Kathy Hochul urging folks to get a deal done. The strike at the nation's largest commuter railway has stranded about 300,000 customers. 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
29: John Polk was my nemesis. 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
30: 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For years, I was the poster boy of the conversion therapy movement. 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That was all until, well, we'll get to that part.
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20: Happens on Tuesday with Ed Gallrine and Thomas Massey. And tomorrow in Kentucky, Northern Kentucky, which by the way, that district voted about 67% for Donald Trump. That's more than 2-1. Harris received about 34% of the vote. So when, 32% of the vote. So at this point, it looks like the appearance of Donald Trump in Northern Kentucky is going to have an impact on the race greatly. And then Jeff Cruer discussed, and I certainly agree with him, as long as Democrats march in lockstep for failure, as long as Democrats that control all the major cities in this country don't care, Democratic voters, about promises made and promises broken, as long as they put up with rampant crime, street takeovers, lousy public schools, demoralized police, and no involvement with federal law enforcement officials when it comes to enforcing the law in these big cities, we're in trouble. We cannot be a great country when our top 20 American cities are in total collapse. Would you agree? How does a great country survive when all of its major cities are in complete collapse? I have no idea. Let's continue with more. Coming up next is Leland Vittert on Every Night at News Nation, breaking down the issues of the day, especially the trip to China, the communist Red China by Donald Trump. Let's continue. Bill Cunningham, The Great American, with you every Sunday night.

0: definitely was full of anxiety and hurt and pain. And I bathed myself in the healing waters three different times at Lourdes. And I realized then that although I didn't get the specific thing that I was praying for, I came away fortified in the belief that God had a special calling for me and that the thing that I wanted that had been taken from me wasn't going to hold me back from fulfilling my calling. And other times, you know, part of the reason I wrote this book, Richard, is that there have been other times where I absolutely needed spiritual protection. And I speak about this when I speak about this in the conclusion of the book. And this is a story, Richard, that I've not wanted to speak about publicly for decades, but also in the early 2000s, before that trip to Lourdes, I had been to a voodoo ceremony in Haiti. My first book was about Haitian Catholics in the diaspora, including in Montreal, Canada. And what I went into that experience in Haiti, trying to be a neutral outside observer. And when people gathered together in a circle and the drums began, it was the middle of the night. It was around this time, 1 o'clock in the morning in Haiti, in the middle of August. And the drums began and people start dancing frenetically in the middle of the circle. And a woman, probably in her 80s, dressed in red, was possessed by some sort of spirit and was crawling backwards on the ground faster than I've ever seen anybody crawl forwards. And you know, Richard, I admit this in the book, and I had never admitted this publicly. Not only did I witness this, when I saw that spirit possession, I thought, oh, I'd like to have that power. And then I suddenly caught myself, and with another guest that who was with me, we decided to leave. And the reason I left, Richard, was that I do believe in the presence of spirits, but you don't know what spirit it is when you're at a voodoo ceremony. And so I just thought, I can't open myself to this spirit world because I don't control the spirit world. And I left. The next day, I did not go back. Well, I didn't go back the next day. I sat in the garden and I prayed the rosary. And the next day, there were more spirit possessions. People's faces were contorted. There were animal sacrifices. And I realized that in the simple prayers of Hail Mary, full of grace from the book of Luke, I'm calling down God's spiritual protection through Mary to walk with me, and that I don't need the special power of those demons. I have the ordinary power of entrusting myself to God through his mother, Mary, and that that protection can walk with me anywhere. And that is spiritual freedom. That's freedom, not harnessing the power of the gods as if we were gods, but entrusting ourselves to the spiritual protection of the Mother of God so that we're guided in the right path, not following our ego, not following our desire.
1: Margarita, I got to jump in. I got to jump in here. Break awaiting. Margarita Mooney Clayton, When Mary Calls, back with more on Coast to Coast AM.
2: 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A CIA whistleblower.
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6: Weighing more strikes. I'm Ted Lindner, Fox News. The U.S. and Israel looking at possible new strikes on Iran after President Trump spoke with the Israeli Prime Minister Benjamin Netanyahu over the phone this weekend. Fox's Anita Vogel with more.
7: President Trump posting on social media that the clock is ticking. He's also warning there won't be anything left of Iran if a peace deal isn't reached soon. The new pressure comes as Washington and Tehran remain at odds more than a month into a fragile ceasefire. Tensions are also rising across the region after new Gulf drone attacks, including one on a UAE nuclear plant. President Trump insists any deal must fully reopen the Strait of Hormuz and prevent Iran from getting a nuclear weapon.
6: President Trump met with his national security team on Saturday. Investigators are combing through the wreckage in Idaho after two Navy jets collided during an air show at Mountain Home Air Force Base. Officials say all four crew members managed to eject safely. Police in Austin, Texas, taking three suspects into custody after a series of at least 10 random shootings over the weekend.
8: Three teen suspects are in custody after at least 12 random weekend shootings in Austin, Texas. Two of them happening at fire stations. At least four people were hurt. Police say two of the teens stole guns from the same store. Investigators believe the teens also stole more than four cars during the spree and may have switched cars multiple times.
6: Fox's Marion Rafferty. Police trying to determine a motive. The striking Long Island Railroad workers and the MTA back at the negotiating table after unions went on strike Saturday morning at midnight. The strike at the nation's largest commuter railway has stranded about 300,000 customers. And the Cleveland Cavaliers are moving on to the NBA Eastern Conference Finals after knocking off the Detroit Pistons in Game 7, 125-94. They'll take on the New York Knicks starting Tuesday night in New York City. 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
0: Every hunter knows that the wilderness is full of surprises. Sometimes, what you find out there isn't an elk or a bear, it's something darker.
11: It never made sense what law enforcement was saying to us. How could she have just gone down there and accidentally died? How could there have been no marks on her?
12: All theories are out there, you know, everything from murder to UFOs to Bigfoot.
0: This season on Blood Trails, we're following the trail of seven cases that start in the field and end in the shadows, where missing persons reports, half-buried evidence, and whispered suspicions blur the line between hunting story and homicide.
13: I just instantly started freaking out, yelling to the world, what's going on? 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I mean, I'm out in the middle of nowhere. I had no idea what was going on.
0: From the frozen woods of Maine to the mountains of Montana, from an archery opener gone wrong in Wisconsin to a father's last walk through the Minnesota deer woods. Each story begins with a hunter stepping into the wild, but not all of them come back.
13: 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What do you say? He's not here with us. And all it was off.
0: I'm Jordan Sillars. Join me as we track the truth through tangled cover and cold case files, where every trail tells a story, and every story leaves its own trail of blood. Blood Trails.
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15: 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Next Wednesday on Amazon Prime Video, the launch of the new Marvel series Spider-Noir starring Nicolas Cage. Next Thursday on Hulu, the season two premiere of Deli Boys. Next Thursday over on Paramount Plus, the fourth season launch of Criminal Minds Evolution. And next Friday on Apple TV, the series start of Star City, as well as the John Travolta film Propeller One-Way Night Coach.
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0: We'll find some useful tips.
3: This is in German. Do not buy unless you speak German. As you can tell from this review, I speak English and not German.
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4: Can't you just make a movie about mobsters where they don't swear?
0: We'll uncover some startling truths. September 11th was still more than a week away.
4: He claiming Mr. Rogers had something to do with 9/11?
3: I think he's not claiming it. I think he's about to prove it, Greg.
0: We'll go on a journey of self-discovery.
4: Night of the Comet is one of the greatest movies.
3: Yeah. Well,
4: no, it's not, but...
3: I immediately back off this.
0: And confront our own shameful opinions.
4: Why should the pros who get, at least they get paid for it? Why do I want to do this for free? Like, my opinion on, what was that band that I really got out in front of?
3: The New Radicals.
4: The New Radicals. Yeah, I was like, I think this guy's the next Stevie Wonder.
1: But mostly, it'll be a bunch of nonsense like this.
3: Yeah, use Bing.
4: Bing. Let me Bing it.
3: Yeah, I'm going to Bing this.
4: Bing.
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9: I think when you're diagnosed with cancer, you crave a semblance of normalcy and control. And so work allowed me to be me. So I think it's really important that companies stay flexible. Cancer and a diagnosis can be all-consuming, but it doesn't have to be.
10: Research shows there is a significant connection between the ability to continue

0: 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A CIA whistleblower.
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0: 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Alex Murdaugh's verdict.
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0: 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Trump's in China and Iran.
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10: More strikes possible. I'm Ted Lindner, Fox News. The U.S. and Israel are weighing new strikes on Iran after President Trump spoke with the Israeli Prime Minister Benjamin Netanyahu over the phone this weekend. Fox's Anita Vogel with more.
11: President Trump posting on social media that the clock is ticking. He's also warning there won't be anything left of Iran if a peace deal isn't reached soon. The new pressure comes as Washington and Tehran remain at odds more than a month into a fragile ceasefire. Tensions are also rising across the region after new Gulf drone attacks, including one on a UAE nuclear plant. President Trump insists any deal must fully reopen the Strait of Hormuz and prevent Iran from getting a nuclear weapon.
10: President Trump met with his national security team Saturday. Four quick-thinking Navy personnel survive a collision of their F-18 aircraft by ejecting and parachuting as their aircraft crashed to the ground. Fox's Deborah Valentine.
12: Two Navy jets collided during an air show Sunday at a military base in western Idaho. All four crew members are reported in stable condition after ejecting as their aircrafts erupted into a ball of flames and smoke. No one on the ground was hurt. It was the first time the Gunfighter Skies show had been held in 8 years at Mountain Home Air Force Base after a hang glider pilot died in an accident there in 2018. Deborah Valentine, Fox News.
10: Police in Austin, Texas, taking three suspects into custody after a series of at least 12 random shootings over the weekend.
13: Three teen suspects are in custody after at least 12 random weekend shootings in Austin, Texas. Two of them happening at fire stations. At least four people were hurt. Police say two of the teens stole guns from the same store. Investigators believe the teens also stole more than four cars during the spree and may have switched cars multiple times.
10: Fox's Marion Rafferty. 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
15: Chicago, 1989.
16: White victim, female, pretty, wealthy.
15: A white woman's murder shocks the city. A black man from the projects comes forward with information about the case.
2: He says the police are his friends.
15: But out of nowhere, he goes from star witness to prime suspect.
2: And then that's it. They turn on him.
15: 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Lee Harris is sentenced to 90 years.
9: I get 90 years for killing somebody I have never seen.
15: Behind bars, Lee finds an unlikely ally in his cellie, Robert. The pair are like chalk and cheese. There's no way their paths would ever cross on the outside. But as a fellow inmate, Robert sees through the lies and vows to do the unthinkable. Clear Lee's name.
16: This is a prepaid collect call from an inmate at
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21: Imagine you're struggling with back pain for months. 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
23: Nothing but good reports and a list of accolades that were two pages long.
24: When you talk to him, he's engaging. He seems very intelligent. He's witty. He's charming.
25: He'd always talk about, "I'm going to be a doctor."
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0: Have you heard the news? Trump returns from China.
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0: Texas carries out its 600th execution since bringing back the death penalty.
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0: Huntsville's Big Talker, WBHP.
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38: Monday, May 18th, 2026. I'm Grinnell Scott. More states this week, six in fact, will hold primaries ahead of the November midterms. Will they give any more of a sign of the nation's feelings politically ahead of the final battle for congressional majorities?
39: On the House side, there's a handful of districts in the country right now that are going to determine the outcome of the November election and who controls the lower chamber.
1: I'm Lisa Brady. Crypto regulation clears a hurdle on Capitol Hill, but the push for clarity is a marathon, not a sprint.
2: When exchanges aren't coming to the U.S., when people aren't doing business in the U.S. because they don't want to accidentally break a law, then that affects all of us because that's less liquidity in the market over here.
3: And I'm Jason Chaffetz. I've got the final word on the Fox News Rundown.
38: Alabama, Georgia, Idaho, Kentucky, Oregon, and Pennsylvania. Those six states will hold their 2026 primaries this Tuesday. They've come on the heels of a Louisiana primary Saturday that saw incumbent Republican Senator Bill Cassidy on the outside of a runoff for his party's nomination for what could have been his third Senate term. In post-primary remarks, Cassidy said, "Sometimes elections don't go your way.
4: You don't whine. You don't claim that the election was stolen. You don't find a reason why. You don't manufacture some excuse. You thank the voters for the privilege of representing the state or the country for as long as you've had that privilege."
38: Trump-backed candidate Congresswoman Julia Letlow and Louisiana State Treasurer John Fleming will compete in a runoff next month. The question is, does the Louisiana result cause targeted incumbents in the six states to be contested this week to stand up and take notice?
39: For the last now almost 11 years, Grinnell, President Trump has been the political sun in the solar system that every other Republican entity rotates around.
38: Colin Reed is a political strategist and the co-founder of South and Hill Strategies.
39: He has been just a force of nature, and history has shown time and time again that if he actively picks sides in a Republican primary, and that actively is key, and I'm going to come back to that, it's really difficult for the person who's not with his support to run and win. Now, in a state like Louisiana, a state that President Trump won by more than 20 points in 2024, it doesn't really matter. That state is off the map as far as the general election is concerned. A Democrat has a better chance of getting elected dog catcher than they do statewide in a state like Louisiana. But in other states, like Maine, for example, less red, more blue, it can have an impact. And I think an important point that's lost somewhat in this is this White House's political operation has shown an ability to understand the difference between those two dynamics and be willing to let people in blue or purple states be able to not necessarily hew the company line, if you will, but in red states, when they have shown a willingness and desire and put their financial and political muscle behind it, they've got a record that's pretty impactful.
38: I want to look at some of these states that will hold primaries on Tuesday and take a look into what's going on in those states. Kind of generally, we know in Kentucky, one of the states, Thomas Massie is a target, the Republican representative from there. And the president has openly voiced his displeasure with Thomas Massie. He supported a former Navy SEAL, Ed Gallrein, to primary him. Massie said on ABC's This Week on Sunday that he wasn't concerned about how Louisiana turned out and alleged that money from outside the states coming in his words, buy the seat. Should Massie be concerned given what's happened in Louisiana?
39: What I'll say is this. It's usually very challenging to beat an incumbent in a district like the one that Representative Massey's in. He's in Kentucky's 4th congressional district. I think it's something like an R plus 18 district. So whatever happens on Tuesday, that seat is staying in the Republican column come November because it's just too red. Now, the money has poured in and the outside groups have poured in because they view Thomas Massie as someone who's not been sufficiently supportive of the president's agenda. So if you look at what happened and you look at the outside groups that are marshaled against him, he should be worried. At the same time, it can be, and it is, difficult to dislodge an incumbent who's got all the trappings and the power of the office that they hold.
38: I want to move down to Georgia because there's an interesting governor's race going on there, or governor's primary anyway, with Burt Jones, the sitting lieutenant governor, who has the president's endorsement. And here's a name that's going to creep back up in this,
5: Brad Raffensperger, the Secretary of State, who went head-to-head with President Trump. He is also running for the Republican nomination for governor. Whoever wins that is likely going to face the very popular former mayor of Atlanta, Keisha Lance Bottoms, in November. Is it important in that Georgia race to have someone as a Republican who could beat Lance Bottoms in that race and keep that governor's seat from going from red to blue?
39: Georgia's a really interesting example because almost every single statewide office at the state level, that is held by a Republican. And yet there are two Democratic United States senators who are both extremely liberal. They're not candidates who are office holders who break party lines or pull themselves out as moderates. So what that means is that Georgians they like having conservative, common sense, practical, sensible statewide leaders, but they're also willing to vote for Democrat when they get candidates like they had in recent runoffs that did not run the perfect race. So look, Georgia's a purple state. Governor Brian Kemp, the incoming governor, has been there 8 years. He's someone who's got widespread appeal from Republicans, Democrats, Independents. Georgia's a state that people are coming to, businesses are flocking to. They're working hard to lower the tax rate there, make it a competitive state. And I think any Republican who runs on that message of continuing Brian Kemp's stewardship of the state is going to do well. And in that primary, it remains to be seen how active the President Trump, that is, gets involved in that last day when people are actually voting.
5: I do want to reference Pennsylvania, very critical swing state in presidential elections. And I think where we're looking with Pennsylvania is not so much this election cycle, but the next election cycle, which is a presidential election. How important is it for, at least on the House side, for Democrats to make more inroads in Pennsylvania this time around?
39: Yeah, on the House side, there's a handful of districts in the country right now that are going to determine the outcome of the November election and who controls the lower chamber. At least four of those are in Pennsylvania. Pennsylvania 1, Pennsylvania 7, Pennsylvania 8, Pennsylvania 10. Those are four districts that are in that toss-up category. And it's critically important. And Pennsylvania is a state that swings. It can go Republican, it can go Democrat. It's the ultimate swing state. And these candidates, the good news for Republicans in those four districts is they've got battle-tested incumbents who have run and won in tough districts before and know how to do it. But Pennsylvania is the one to watch. It's the typical bellwether.
5: I want to come back to what you talked about the president being actively involved, because here's what we've noticed recently. The president has a lot on his plate. He's got Iran, he's got China. But we've seen Vice President Vance out often in states where primaries are coming up, making the case for Republicans. Now, I've heard out there, just in conversation, there could be several reasons for this. And then also, there's the Vance in 2028 specter that's out there that sort of is lingering until someone decides to make an announcement. How important is Vance's influence as he goes out there and actively goes on the campaign trail for Republicans?
39: Well, last week you saw Vice President Vance campaigning in Maine, for example. There's a big competitive House race up there. And there's also perhaps the marquee Senate race up there with incumbent Susan Collins, the Republican, running against, in all likelihood, Graham Platner, the Democratic presumptive frontrunner. And Vice President Vance, he was in their estate. He was campaigning. He was talking about fraud and his efforts to crack down on fraud and be good stewards of the taxpayer money. And at the same time, they left Susan Collins alone. Susan Collins is a winner. She's probably the only Republican who can get elected in a state like Maine, which is a blue state. And the White House knows that to have a Republican Senate next year, they need to have people like Susan Collins in that upper chamber, even if she doesn't always agree with them 100% of the time, because as Ronald Reagan used to say, my 80% friend is not my 20% enemy. And that's the difference, I think, between this version of the Trump White House and perhaps the first one, whereas they know political reality in states like Maine, they're not going to have someone who's dyed in the wool MAGA through and through. They're not going to win at the statewide level.
5: When it comes to redistricting in Pennsylvania, you're probably not going to see a whole lot done with that with a Democratic governor and perhaps a presidential candidate in Josh Shapiro at the helm there. If Georgia elects a Democratic governor this time around, you may not see much happen there as well. Is this redistricting trend slowing down?
39: I mean, time will tell not only if the trend will continue, but how some of the courts will interpret some of the results that have already happened. I think of redistricting as one of those things. It's an intangible in these races, and the intangibles such as redistricting, which is potentially gain Republicans between 10 or 19 seats, if you look at it objectively, and you look at some of these really strong battle-tested incumbents Republicans have, and if you look at the fact that most of these Republican outside groups are financially well ways better off than the Democrat counterparts, those are all the advantages the Republicans have. Those are what they're taking into this midterm battle, whereas the Democrats on their side, they have the macro fundamentals of the economy, which right now are challenging, to say the least, in terms of gas prices, in terms of inflation. And the White House knows that. And the White House knows they also have time, not a ton of time, but they still have time to potentially write voters' perceptions of how the state of the economy is right now and how people feel about the state of the country.
5: I won't let you get away without talking about China and what happened, what just happened with the president and Xi meeting. As we look at that, first of all, did the president accomplish what he wanted to when he went to China? And we heard also the Speaker of the House, Mike Johnson, say this week on the Sunday shows that, you know, the president is focused on Iran, is focused on China. And they want to get these things done before the Congress goes back to tackling the kitchen table issues. Those were Speaker Johnson's words. Is that the way to go about it? Because many people are still, I think, a little more concerned about how high prices affect them directly rather than what the global impact is.
39: First, on the China front, the People's Republic of China is a geopolitical adversary. And the first rule of a presidential meeting with an adversary is do no harm. And that was accomplished this week so far. And there's a couple things, three T's I keep an eye on coming out of that China meeting. One, on the trade front, and whether or not we're going to have more fair trade policies and our companies are going to be able to sell to Chinese markets, which we've been prohibited for so long. Two, on technology, are we going to stay ahead in this AI revolution, or are we going to potentially let China overtake us and potentially set us back immensely in the 21st century? And three, Taiwan. And that's a big unknown right now. Taiwan is responsible for 70% of the world's semiconductor production. They're essential to modern technology, modern life in the 21st century, and what's going to happen there. And that potentially remains the biggest unknown right now. And again, this was the first meeting, three more to come. Keep an eye on what's to come. But so far, the first rule was accomplished, which no harm was done.
5: Colin Reed knows his stuff when it comes to global and domestic political ideas. He is the co-founder of South and Hill Strategies. And Colin, always great to have your perspective. And we'll talk again on the Fox News Rundown.
39: Thanks so much for having me, Grinnell.

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10: Good morning. It's Monday, May 18th, 2026. I'm Ted Lindner. This is the Fox News Rundown. The U.S. and Israel weigh in new strikes on Iran after President Trump spoke with Israeli Prime Minister Benjamin Netanyahu over the phone over the weekend. Fox's Anita Vogel with more.
11: President Trump posting on social media that the clock is ticking. He's also warning there won't be anything left of Iran if a peace deal isn't reached soon. The new pressure comes as Washington and Tehran remain at odds more than a month into a fragile ceasefire. Tensions are also rising across the region after new Gulf drone attacks, including one on a UAE nuclear plant.
10: And a flurry of Epstein-related interviews about to begin. Starting today, one House committee will talk to one of the prison guards who oversaw Jeffrey Epstein while he was in custody up until his death.
12: The House Oversight Committee expects to speak with Tova Knoll today. She was one of the Metropolitan Correctional Center prison guards on duty when Jeffrey Epstein died in 2019. She was indicted at that time, along with a colleague, for falsifying records, accused of saying they had checked on Epstein the night he died when they had not. They pled out and did not serve any jail time. Oversight Committee Chairman James Comer has also said he wants information about cash deposits Knoll made into her account.
10: And I'm Ted Lindner. This is the Fox News Rundown.
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1: I'm Maria Bartiromo, and this is the Fox Business Report.
2: The major averages ending the week sharply lower on Friday, with the Dow and NASDAQ posting losses for the week, while the S&P 500 notched a gain. 10-year Treasury yields hitting one-year highs and oil prices spiking, reigniting inflation concerns. Fed Chair Jerome Powell's term came to an end on Friday, with Kevin Warsh taking the helm at the

0: Central Bank with inflation concerns back in focus. Kathy Entwistle, Morgan Stanley Managing Director, is looking forward to Warsh leading the Fed.
1: Kevin Warsh is going to be very consistent with his policies, and that will be a positive for the markets. We're not at Morgan Stanley expecting rate cuts this year, but we will expect to see them early next year. Right now, it's just a matter of just beating down the inflation a little bit more.
0: This week brings earnings reports from the country's biggest retailers, including Walmart and Target. That's your Fox Business Report. I'm Hillary Barsky, invested in you.
2: This is the Fox News Rundown.
3: The Clarity Act is heading for the Senate floor after months of negotiations on setting rules of the road for digital assets, essentially how to regulate cryptocurrency. The bill passing the Senate Banking Committee with two Democrats joining Republicans to advance it. Massachusetts Senator Elizabeth Warren was not one of them.
4: There are huge holes in this bill.
3: Warren is the panel's ranking Democrat.
4: Law enforcement is deeply concerned that this is going to take a bad law enforcement problem and make it a whole lot worse. There are real concerns about what this is going to mean for community banks.
3: She worries about crypto institutions running something similar to a bank, luring investors to move their money, but without making the loans to small businesses and others that a community bank would. Democrats accusing Republicans of shutting down amendments to avoid having to vote on those issues. But Wyoming Republican Senator Cynthia Lummis says other steps are needed to help community banks and that there's also more to do on the Clarity Act, including to address the ethics questions raised by lawmakers profiting from crypto.
5: The ethics part is going to apply not only to the White House and some of its higher officials, but also to every member of Congress. So we have to make sure that we're being fair and not being punitive, but getting right at the heart of the problem.
3: Lummis says overall, they're trying to balance consumer protection with innovation. There is some crypto regulation already after last year's passage of the Genius Act, creating a legal framework for stable coins and mandating that they are fully backed by high quality assets like U.S. dollars.
6: The difference is the Genius Act really focused on stable coins, and now the Clarity Act is a broader cryptocurrency bill.
3: Fox Business's Darren Botello was on Capitol Hill for the Banking Committee vote.
6: It's more extensive and it decides which government agency is the boss of crypto, basically, to provide a legal framework for companies to follow. I know that sounds very boring, like who cares which government agency is controlling it, but it's a big deal. When exchanges aren't coming to the U.S., when people aren't doing business in the U.S. because they don't want to accidentally break a law, then that affects all of us because that's less liquidity in the market over here. That also means that that's less tax dollars that are benefiting all of us.
3: How big is crypto right now, though? If it's been an issue of, you know, companies not wanting to do their crypto business here because they weren't sure about the rules, how big has it grown elsewhere? Are we now lagging behind in the U.S.?
6: Well, it's big here. About 70 million American adults, they're invested in crypto. It's a multi-trillion dollar market. It's already big here. It's bigger elsewhere in Europe and Asia. And the problem is there's more liquidity overseas because exchanges have been hesitant. Going back to the whole Binance, if you will, scandal, you know, with CZ and the charges that were brought upon him, his main argument was, I didn't know I was breaking rules because you guys don't really have clear rules. He was basically operating in a gray area like a lot of these companies do.
3: There were many amendments proposed, though, as this made it out of committee, or I should say before it made it out of committee. What have the main objections to this bill been so far on Capitol Hill?
6: The big thing we're hearing is community banks. They're terrified that if crypto firms are allowed to offer high interest stable coins, people will pull their savings out of the local banks, and this would kill the bank's ability to actually fund local small business or give you a car loan. You know, critics argue it's ethically unfair to let big tech crypto firms act like banks without actually, you know, following the same strict rules. So they're worried about a two-tier system, you know, where local banks are buried in paperwork while crypto firms, they get a light touch shortcut. And the big explanation here is why you're seeing that big difference and, you know, the issue that, you know, is being looked at with these amendments is because traditional banks, they have way more overhead, right? Whereas the crypto industry is so new, and they just don't have the footprint that traditional banks do. And, you know, they're basically technology companies. They're not really banks. That's how they're able to offer these rewards. And so that's being looked at right now is basically like, these small community banks can't compete. There's also the ethics aspect, you know, who's allowed to invest in crypto when it's talking about government officials. There's also the national security aspect. Crypto firms have been accused for years of allowing rogue states like North Korea and Iran do business secretively because, you know, it's all decentralized finance and it's more or less anonymous. Those are the issues that the amendments are really looking at right now.
3: And when you're talking about the anonymity, I mean, for that matter, is there a big problem with people like drug smugglers, for instance, using crypto for money laundering?
6: I mean, to be completely transparent, the answer is yes. Anyone who's in crypto will tell you they have websites that use tags that will like use basically all the indicators they have to say this is most likely Iran or this is North Korea. Fox Business, we don't use those websites because it's not always right. It's not 100% foolproof, but it can tell you like roughly like basically this is happening. And so like when you're reading through these articles, you'll notice that these countries, North Korea, Iran, like according to these sites, you know, they are making these huge purchases of Bitcoin. And obviously, like without even having to look at these markers, you can tell they are, because for Iran, an example, right now, they're offering to sell ballistic missiles and other arms for crypto in exchange for Bitcoin. So why would they do that? Why would they start this, you know, eBay for their missiles to sell to other countries in exchange for Bitcoin? Because they know that this Bitcoin is a way for them to skirt around the sanctions that we have in place.
3: I'm actually surprised by the number you referenced about 70 million Americans being invested in crypto, because I had no idea it had gotten that big with sort of the average investor. How is holding something like Bitcoin as an investment different than just keeping money in a bank, for instance? Would any of the regulations so far apply taxes to crypto holdings?
6: So the answer is crypto is taxed by capital gains taxes, just like you would with stocks. The difference is if you have crypto holdings, you have no FDIC insurance to protect you. So if it's lost, then that's it. It's gone. And you're probably asking yourself, is the Clarity Act right now, is that going to change things? The answer is no. It still won't be FDIC insured. But they're trying to put new protections in place so that you don't lose your money in, you know, a huge scandal like we've seen in the past.
3: But that sounds like another reason, another thing that could raise more security concerns about Bitcoin, right, for lawmakers, like the suggestion to put FDIC backing to something that is just, it only exists virtually. And this is the other thing about crypto that fascinates me. I mean, you can't hold a Bitcoin in your pocket. It doesn't feel the same as using a digital payment that comes out of your checking account, right? So how can people ever trust it enough to use it regularly, let's say, if it were possible to use, you know, crypto to buy a cup of coffee? I mean, will we ever get to the point where people are comfortable doing that?
6: All right. Well, so to answer your question, because I hear this all the time, people are always asking me, like, when can I actually use crypto in that manner? And the answer is you already can. There are debit cards out there that you can actually take the card, for example, swipe for a $5 cup of coffee. The card provider instantly sells $5 worth of your crypto and pays the merchant in plain old U.S. dollars. So the barista doesn't even know that they're getting paid in Bitcoin. So the answer is we're already there. It's just not very popular. And the answer is because it's kind of expensive. You know, it saves you from having to manually sell crypto and wait 3 days for money to hit your bank account before you can spend it. But, you know, companies like Coinbase, Crypto.com, they have these debit cards. But the thing is that you are technically selling an asset. So, Lisa, think about that. Like, every time you're going to buy a cup of coffee, you're paying capital gains tax.
3: Wow. So it really is long-term better to look at it as an investment then rather than as a regular form of currency. That's what it sounds like.
6: Yeah, and especially with Bitcoin, because Bitcoin, we would consider like gold. You want to hold on to it. It's expected to shoot through the roof. I know right now it's been very volatile. And I also just want to explain, because a lot of people, you know, they see Bitcoin, the price, it goes up, it goes down. It was at 126,000 at some point. Then it shot back down to the 60s, the 70s. The thing is you have to understand, it's so new. You can't compare it to like gold or even the, you know, U.S. dollar. I mean, a stable coin is backed by a dollar a lot of times. But the thing is like Bitcoin's so new, it's trying to find its footing. So it's not really fair to compare it to like a lot of other currencies.
3: What about doing big things with your crypto? Like, can you take out a mortgage using cryptocurrency, or does it really depend on what companies you're dealing with?
6: Yeah. So the Trump administration, they've been big proponents of this. So as of this year, Fannie Mae and Freddie Mac, they have guidelines to allow you to use crypto for a down payment. But Lisa, keep in mind, you have to sell it first and you have to convert it to U.S. dollars, put it in a regulated bank, and then show the paper trail of where the money came from. So there's a lot that goes into it. And then for private lenders, it's not always the case, because the government can't force you to allow people to use it as collateral. So a lot of people are running into that problem right now. I'm not going to name names, but I actually spoke to some people on the Hill, lawmakers who said that, you know, they went to go buy a piece of property. And they said that all the Bitcoin investment they have could not be used as collateral with the bank they went with. And it was substantial.
3: Wow. Now, the Clarity Act still has kind of a long way to go. As it emerged from a Senate committee in one form, but technically, they could still change it, right? More amendments are still possible.
6: Yes. I just talked to Senator Cynthia Lummis right after the vote, and I said, is this a victory lap? Because keep in mind, a lot of people don't understand this, but this has been in the works for like 4 or 5 years. The CEO of Coinbase, Brian Armstrong, he's been coming to Washington for like 4 years right now to try and get this deal done, to get this legislation through. He's been working on it hard. These senators, they've been working on it for months, if not years. And so I asked them, you know, is this finally a victory lap with it getting out of committee from Senate banking? And they said, no, there's still more work to be done. It's not done until it's signed into law.
3: Yeah, and as you mentioned, a variety of lawmakers have a variety of concerns, the ethics questions, the security questions. People can find out a whole lot more about crypto as the crypto campaign kicks off all this week on Fox Business. You are also hosting the Fox Business Rundown as well. So don't miss it.
6: Don't miss it. I'm gonna promote it right here.
3: Fox Business's Darren Botello, thank you very, very much for your time.
6: Thank you, Lisa. I appreciate it.

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16: Fox News, I'm Deborah Valentine. A drone strike near a nuclear power plant belonging to one of Iran's neighbors, prompting concerns of a dangerous escalation of tensions in the Middle East. Fox's Jonathan Savage.
17: The UAE, which has previously accused Iran of drone strikes, called the incident an unacceptable act of aggression. Iran, meanwhile, says negotiations with the U.S. continue via Pakistani mediation.
16: Over the weekend, President Trump warned the clock is ticking, threatening more military action against Iran. Severe storms expected to stretch from Texas to Michigan over the next 2 days. Fox's Marianne Rafferty has details.
15: Heavy rain, strong winds, large hail, and tornadoes are all possible. At least one large tornado has already destroyed several buildings in Nebraska.
16: The severe weather threat for the central U.S. continues through Tuesday. 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
1: The Cavs are headed to the NBA's conference finals. Cleveland down the Pistons in Detroit 125-94 Sunday in Game 7. They'll head to New York to face the Knicks in Game 1 of the Eastern Conference Finals on Tuesday night. The Thunder and Shai Gilgeous-Alexander, who won a second straight league MVP Sunday, host the Spurs in the West on Tuesday. Aaron Rye shot a 5-under-65 to become the first Englishman to win golf's PGA Championship since 1919. And Denny Hamlin won his third straight race at Dover Motor Speedway, winning the NASCAR All-Star Race at the Monster Mile, collecting the $1 million prize. That's your sports on the Fox News Rundown. Tim McMaster, Fox News.
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3: At Stephen A. Smith, Barack said on his radio show he's mad about my article at Fox News about his ratings. A few things. I said his show is not seeing the same growth as the shows before or after it. That is a fact. And I know ESPN has taken notice. Thus, Skip Bayless back. I pointed out that Smith said he has zero interest in bringing Skip back a year ago because he had moved on. Something changed. And it could be a lot of things, let's be fair. You know, maybe they made amends. Maybe Skip Bayless, who famously brought Stephen A. Smith onto his show after Stephen A. Smith had gotten fired from national radio for the fifth time, sixth time, tenth time, whatever. Bayless hired Smith, along obviously with Dave Roberts and others at ESPN. Maybe Smith is simply repaying a favor. For OutKicks, don't at me. I'm Dan Dockich, and this is Fox News Rundown.
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9: Jason Chaffetz.
0: What's on your mind?
10: As firefighting aircraft raced to drop retardant on a raging wildfire in Utah's Provo Canyon last summer, some flights were grounded by a new threat. Private drones, presumably trying to capture dramatic footage of the fire, forced critical support to stand down while flames advanced. The incident was no anomaly. There were hundreds of drone sightings over wildfires in 2025. Such civilian disruptions are only the beginning. Drone warfare and prevalence has come to American soil. Cheap, loosely regulated drones have the capability to disrupt military bases, threaten aircraft, and even attack the President of the United States. These threats are not hypothetical. It is real. It is now. It must be addressed. Transportation Secretary Sean Duffy and the FAA deserve credit for taking a critical step forward. They introduced a proposed new rule to protect critical infrastructure sites, including energy facilities, water treatment plants, and more. Despite this promising development, Congress seems to demonstrate little urgency to address the problem. Democrats have kept the Department of Homeland Security defunded for months at a time, a strategy they seem committed to repeat. We need a unified national response that includes clearer rules, stronger funding, and civilian-military integration. What are we going to do if critical infrastructure such as a nuclear power plant or a dam was hit by a drone swarm? Our airspace is going to be more heavily trafficked than ever before, with legitimate drone shipments, air taxis, and emergency responders using drones to immediately respond to vehicle accidents, wildfires, and dangerous situations. There does not seem to be sufficient coordination between civilian and military authorities on this issue to keep up with the pace. There are more registered drones in this country than there are aircraft. How do you defend yourself when there are more drones than planes? The 4th of July, all across the country, there will be air shows featuring hundreds, if not thousands, of drones in formation lighting up our skies. But I worry not everyone will be using this technology simply for fun. Let's not wait until there is an event with casualties before we address this critical security threat. This issue needs definition and leadership, not just from the administration, but from Congress. The imperative is way past due. I'm Jason Chaffetz, host of the Jason in the House podcast and a Fox News contributor.
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14: Social Fox's Doug Luzader reads the rest.
15: They better get moving fast or there won't be anything left of them. Time is of the essence. Axios, meantime, reports this. U.S. officials say Trump wants a deal to end the war, but Iran's rejection of many of his demands and refusal to make meaningful concessions on its nuclear program has put the military option back on the table. Trump is expected to convene his top national security team in the Situation Room on Tuesday.
14: Meanwhile, Iran appears to have targeted its Gulf neighbor again.
13: The United Arab Emirates is investigating the source of the strike, saying three drones entered the country from its western border. Two were intercepted, but a third struck an electrical generator near a nuclear power plant in Abu Dhabi. It caused a fire, but no one was hurt. The UAE, which has previously accused Iran of drone strikes, called the incident an unacceptable act of aggression.
14: That's Fox's Jonathan Savage. An Ebola outbreak in Africa has spread in the Congo and Uganda, with some Americans there among the 300 or so people infected. At least 80 have died. And while the World Health Organization classifies it as an international emergency, the CDC here in the U.S., which is monitoring, describes the risk to Americans here is low. And a Canadian passenger on the cruise ship with the Hanta virus outbreak tests positive. The outbreak left three people dead and has Americans taken off that ship, put in quarantine in facilities in Georgia and Nebraska as a precaution. They have found the third suspect in a series of weekend shootings around Austin, Texas, leading to a shelter-in-place order in many areas. The final arrest last night.
16: I think that's a success, but unfortunately, we have four people that were struck by gunfire. And we have one that's critical. And so that is something that we need to take seriously.
14: Austin Police Chief Lisa Davis. All three of the suspects are juvenile teenagers accused of shooting at apartments, homes, fire stations, and stealing cars. 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
18: Still no word on how a bomb wound up in a reservoir that serves as the sole source of drinking water for the Mobile area. The director of the water and sewer system called the grenade-type IED an unprecedented threat. It was secured and detonated by federal, state, and local law enforcement. The investigation is ongoing. Officials say they are increasing security at the reservoir. Following the murder of a nurse in Tuscaloosa, the mayor says it points to a crisis in the state's mental health system.
19: The accused murderer of Ada Doss asked to be dropped off at DCH because he was having a mental health issue. Mayor Walt Maddox tells JT on Alabama's Morning News that the mental health care system in the state is broken.
20: When I was elected mayor, JT, Bryce Hospital, the state's leading mental health institution, had nearly 800 beds. Today it has 263.
19: He says that leads to major issues for Tuscaloosa, Birmingham, Huntsville, Mobile, and Montgomery. Funding has been cut off. That's the major issue, not only statewide, but nationwide.
20: We'll continue to expand our behavioral health unit. We have 26 police officers that do nothing but mental health calls. 26 police officers and 4 social workers. That's how bad the state's mental health system is today.
19: And that's just one police department in one city. I'm Leah Brandon.
18: The search is ongoing at a landfill in the Wiregrass for the body of 2-year-old Genesis Reed. Authorities say the child was killed by her mother. More than 70 law enforcement personnel are involved in the search. Businessman Dale Gilley is helping provide meals.
21: Whenever we had the opportunity to help with investigators out there at the landfill, it was a no-brainer. You know, it's our community.
18: Officials say the search could take months. College baseball tonight, Alabama hosting Ole Miss. Auburn welcomes Georgia. I'm Jim Faraday.
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3: 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A new way of talk. A new way of understanding. Because we're in this together. This is your morning show with Michael Del Giorno.
14: I love those guys. They listen every Monday morning.
8: They're here every Monday morning.
14: Every Monday morning, they're up early. Rise and shine. Early bird gets the worm. Welcome to Monday, the 18th of May, year of our Lord, 2026. This is your morning show. I'm Michael Del Giorno. Honored to serve you. Jeffrey's got the sound. Red keeping an eye on the content. Big weekend in sports. Big John picked the Preakness. Don't forget, Nostra Del Giorno said there'd be a different winner for each of the jewels of the Triple Crown. We just got our second different winner, Napoleon Solo. I'm trying to think of all the markets we're on in Cleveland, Youngstown, Akron, I think seven or eight in all. Everybody in Ohio must be. Of course, my sleep score was so low, it said, be careful.
8: Oh, did it really?
14: Yes.
8: Don't trip.
14: Be careful. You know you had a bad night's sleep. I'm sure they were up celebrating late in Ohio. The Cleveland Cavaliers are headed to the Eastern Conference Final for the first time since 2018. And they did so with an exclamation point, if you will. I will be honest with you. Andrea turned on the AMC Awards. I will avoid all commentary of country music's second biggest night.
8: Okay.
14: Because I just don't have anything good to say at all about anybody. But the Cavs were down 11. I was disgusted. Andrea flicks it on to the Country Music Awards. And bad performance, weak performance. All of a sudden, I look at the score, and the Cavs are up 20.
8: Ooh.
14: Something, they just exploded.
8: Maybe they heard LeBron will be back next year.
14: Something. So headed to the Eastern Conference Final with an exclamation point. 125-94 over the Pistons, taking Game 7 last night. Congratulations, Ohio, Cleveland, to be exact. Your Cavaliers are headed to the finals of the conference. Oklahoma City Thunder star, SGA. Shai Gilgeous-Alexander is the NBA MVP. He already was in our home, but now he is officially. So big weekend in sports. Moving ahead today, large crowds gathered at the National Mall in Washington, D.C. for the Jubilee of Prayer on Sunday. The president with fresh new warnings for Iran. And I think what will be the big conversation in all of talk radio today, though probably not here, we'll go over it, but I'm not as obsessed in pure politics as perhaps other shows. But, you know, we always talked about this hasn't been a red wave. This has been an orange wave. This hasn't been, you know, a Republican establishment party. This has been Donald Trump's party. Now, whose party it becomes after Donald Trump leaves, and it could remain Donald Trump's for a while. That's in the realm of possibility. Depends on the future. But right now, it's Donald Trump's party. So how many times have we used the expression, you know, mess with the bull, you get the horns, right? And it happened again, this time to Senator Bill Cassidy in Louisiana. Projected to fail to advance to the runoff in Louisiana GOP Senate primary. And now the president quickly turns his eyes to another Judas. This time it'll be Representative Thomas Massie in Kentucky. So they're not learning their lessons very fast in the Republican Party.
4: in going against Donald Trump doesn't seem to be a very good move. Now, Representative Cassidy is talking really big right now. Like, oh, this will just help my fundraising. Well, good luck with that. This chart Red sent me pretty much says it all. So you have Bill Cassidy, Louisiana, now lost in the primary. Liz Cheney, Wyoming, lost. Jamie Herrera, Butler, Washington, 3rd District, lost. Peter Major in Michigan, lost. Tom Rice, South Carolina, lost. The other Judases, like in North Carolina, Richard Byrd declined to run. Anthony Gonzalez in Ohio declined to run. John Katko in New York declined to run. Adam Kinzinger in Illinois declined to run. Senator Mitt Romney, Utah, declined to run. Senator Pat Toomey, Pennsylvania, declined to run. The smart ones are the ones that didn't decline. The only ones that have survived opposing Donald Trump is Murkowski in Alaska, Newhouse in Washington, Susan Collins in May. That Murkowski, Collins, it just has stayed strong. But you can get away with that in Maine and Alaska. These other places, not so much. So there's really not much more to talk about other than, I mean, people will go all day with this, but you can go round and round all day. It's still Donald Trump's party. There has to be some level of insanity to ever, like, vote to impeach him as a Republican and think you're going to survive that. This story, I thought, is huge. What is the definition of insanity? Do the same thing over and over again and expect a different result. Isn't that the lesson California's learning? Illinois' learning? New York's learning? Government can't be all things to all people. Government can't spend, into debt, and get away with it. When the voters are voting with their feet and sending a clear message, you don't go further left, you go further towards the direction of where they're going. And the only one that keeps bringing up, well, let's see if we can get them to come back, is Hochul in New York. So there's two stories that may sound unrelated. We want to relate them and link them for you today. And it's not just a picture of opportunity. It's the picture of left's insanity. Fox News, Americans keep moving to Texas and Florida. But there's another state that's growing even faster, South Carolina. The Palmetto State's net gain equals just over 1% of its population, the highest rate in the nation. Texas and Florida are drawing the largest number of new residents, but South Carolina is growing faster. Now, this story kind of makes a turn towards, is South Carolina over Tennessee? We have seen traditionally Texas and Florida get the most, and then it's been Tennessee, used to be North Carolina, was secondarily getting the most. But now we're seeing this growth in South Carolina. And what are they liking about it? What do you like about where you live? First of all, safety. Nobody wants to live where they don't feel safe. Nobody wants to raise their children where they don't feel safe. So these are all states that prioritize law and order and law enforcement. Because people want to go where they're safe. People want to go where the schools are good. People want to go where there's affordable housing. And people want to go where there's jobs. And why are the jobs there? Because the companies have moved there. Every day when I go to get on the interstate, I pass the new headquarters of In-N-Out Burger that's no longer in California. It's here in Tennessee. I mean, if this was an office and we were the department heads, hey, we got a lot of people moving to Texas, Florida, South Carolina, Tennessee. All right, what are they doing? Why are people going there? Well, because their businesses are there. Well, why'd we lose those businesses? Well, taxation, crime rates, we're anti-cop. You want people to call 911 and get a community organizer. Or a counselor. They want a cop. But none of them ever examine themselves and consider change. Now, what's the other story? I got to link this because I'll run out of time. What's the other story that may link with this? All right, let's go to California. I'm using them as an example. Why wouldn't they wake up and stop the insanity, stop going further left, and understand why people are leaving their state and maybe go back towards the center? Oh, but they are. Early voters in the Golden State have already returned more than 900,000 ballots, just under a million ballots ahead of the June 2nd primary in the governor's race, showing a massive surge in Republican votes compared to 4 years ago. A post on Saturday from the research firm Political Data, PDI, showed that out of the 905,889 ballots that were returned, 37% were Republicans, with Republican returns up 11% compared to the same stage in the 2022 midterms. More shocking, the data showed 41% of Democrats who have returned their ballots, which is down 13% from the primary 4 years ago. I mean, since when are Democrats not early voters, right? So here you are staring down the possibility, and you can't make this up, in a shenanigan they thought they would pull, just like New York City did to get you Mom Donnie, you're going to end up with two Republicans making the runoff, or it's looking that way. And then these numbers show, yeah, it's looking that way. Democrats are down 13 in the early voting, and that's with a million votes almost in. Republicans are up 11. Independents and other up 2. None of these good signs for the Democrats in this election. When will the blue stranglehold in these failing states wake up and stop living this insanity? Maybe soon, because the people are waking when they won't. I think those are two. I mean, that and coming up in a few minutes, I want to share a story with you. And again, it's like a tree falls. Listen, it was tempting. Will Ferrell was the host and Paul McCartney was the musical act for the season finale of SNL. And I still didn't watch. Why? Because it's just not a part of my life anymore. I used to go to bed every night with Johnny Carson. I never go to bed with any of the late night talk show hosts. Saturday night would always be Saturday Night Live. It hasn't been for over a decade. But here's an interesting note. 91% of all the jokes in the weekend update of Saturday Night Live targeted conservatives. Well, speaking of Johnny Carson, who did his thesis paper at the University of Nebraska on comedy, literally, what makes something funny? Along those lines, we'll analyze how stupid that is for Saturday Night Live. Gold and silver recently soared to record highs. Then it pulled back. So are precious metals. Are they still a good buy? 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Major banks think so. They're forecasting even higher prices ahead. And why? 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Well, we got a lot to cover today and a lot of people to help us cover it. Rory, of course, will be checking in on energy prices and fertilizer prices that are skyrocketing. It's all adding up to problems for farmers. John Decker with the Cassidy loss and who might be next. Chris Walker on what we can learn from the China-U.S. summit on how adversaries can treat each other, respect each other, and get along. Listen, sounds of the day. You miss a little, you're going to miss a lot. You miss a lot, we'll miss you. One chance to live this Monday, May 18th. It'll never happen again. We'll understand it together because we're all in it together. This is your morning show.

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4: Fox's Trey Yings. Millions of Americans across the central U.S. will see some severe weather conditions to start the week.
5: Heavy rain, strong winds, large hail, and tornadoes are all possible. At least one large tornado has already destroyed several buildings in Nebraska. Thousands there are also without power. And severe storms are expected to stretch over 1,000 miles from Texas to Michigan.
4: And that is Fox's Marianne Rafferty. 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
6: It is 6:35 now, Alabama's morning news. I'm JT. Glad to have you along this morning. Disturbing situation in the UK. We were talking about this gentleman when it went down. Happened April 18th in Watford, England. A UK pastor there says he was arrested, handcuffed, and detained for 12 hours. You know why? He's preaching the gospel and criticizing the Islamic regimes. Wow. And now they have a little law there in the UK that says this is, racially or religiously aggravating conversation. So if you're going to stir things up, we're not going to stand for it here. We don't like divisiveness. So you can't do it or else you're going to get handcuffed. Are you kidding me? I mean, this is a westernized, civilized country. And we're talking about the gospel of Jesus Christ. But apparently now in the UK, they're not having it. Wow. The cross of Christ is a message of hope, love, and mercy and reconciliation. How could that be hate? This is the pastor talking about this. I'm preaching peace and hope. But nope, the UK says you can't be doing it. The Christian Legal Center called the arrest deeply troubling as well. Question whether Britain is criminalizing Christianity. I mean, are Britain's hate speech laws being weaponized against Christians and conservatives? Sure seems like it. And they're just putting you in handcuffs these days. Debate on, you know, whether criticizing Islam is treated differently than criticizing Christianity. You know, it seems every religion out there, oh, yeah, they're great, no problem. Yeah, let's talk about it. Yes, this, that, then Christianity. What? No, oh, hater. Turn around, put your hands behind your back. Well, the good news is this pastor was originally arrested on allegations of assaulting a teenager, but those accusations were dropped. Not true. We're going to talk a little bit more about this with Jonathan Savage, our Fox correspondent in London, coming up in the 8 o'clock hour. So, man, just awful what this guy went through. Well, Mackenzie, we heard about this last week. I mean, these commencement addresses, if you bring up artificial intelligence, you're going to get booed. Apparently, college students don't like hearing about this. And it happened again. Here we go. Former Google CEO got booed during the graduation speech as he, didn't read the room real well here and got a little boo coming his way.
7: The question is whether you will help shape artificial intelligence. We do not know.
6: Oh, what? I'm telling you, it's a train coming down the tracks doing 300 miles an hour, artificial intelligence.
8: Where are the tomatoes? Boo.
6: I mean, wow. Vice President Gloria Caulfield of Tavistock Development Company Strategic Alliances, she was also booed after mentioning this.
9: The rise of artificial intelligence is the next industrial revolution.
6: Yeah.
8: I think that she paused for applause, and I don't think she received that.
6: She got the booze, and then she got really weird. I can see just the neck hives breaking out, and she's like, yeah. Oh, my God. And she goes, I guess I've hit a nerve. Yeah, you have. Kids don't want to hear, hey, I'm graduating, and I'm jumping into a world of AI that's going to take that potential job I thought I was going to have a year ago.
8: And yeah, especially in that spot, Tom. Like, you're about to graduate, and yeah. Someone says that.
6: All right, look, there's a lot of commencement addresses out there. Read the room, kids. 6:38, Alabama's morning news. All right, stay with us. John Decker, our White House correspondent, coming up next. Get a little recap of his trip to China, which was fantastic. And also, over the weekend, Senator Bill Cassidy lost his party's nomination. Yeah, why is that? Because President Trump endorsed somebody up against him. Look, if you say you want to throw the president in jail from January 6th and you're a Republican, not going to go well for you in primaries and midterms. So here we are. The update on that coming up after traffic and weather together here in 3 minutes.
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34: my picture on the cover. The lead singer of the 1970s band Dr. Hook, Dennis Locorriere, has died, Michael Kastner reports.
35: Sylvia's mother says Sylvia's busy.
36: His rep confirmed he died at the age of 76 following a long and courageous battle with kidney disease. Locorriere is best known for such hits as Sylvia's Mother on the cover of the Rolling Stone and When You're in Love with a Beautiful Woman during a career spanning nearly six decades. He was also a songwriter who helped found the group originally called Dr. Hook and the Medicine Show. I'm Michael Kastner.
34: A Stevie Nicks biography will soon hit the shelves. Mark Mayfield fills us in.

0: It's called Lessons and Lace and was written by music journalist Rachel Brodsky. It'll go into detail about her battle with sexist narratives and addiction, her journey to success, and more. Lessons and Lace will be available in hardcover, ebook, and audio formats September the 15th. I'm Mark Mayfield.
1: The 61st Academy of Country Music Awards are in the books. Ella Langley was the big winner of the night, taking home 4 awards, including Female Artist of the Year and Song of the Year for Choosin' Texas. That's entertainment. I'm Jonathan O'Halloran.
2: See the video on this? Happened in Idaho. Called a U.S. Navy EA-18 Growler jets collided in midair yesterday while performing an aerial demonstration at this big air show. Right near Boise, Idaho, happened about noon. All 4 crew members aboard the 2 aircraft successfully ejected and are in stable condition. Good thing they got out. I mean, talk about a split-second decision. Whew. Of course, the planes are completely destroyed. Well, I'll tell you what, primaries upon us now. Louisiana Republican Senator Cassidy defeated in the primary, finishing 3rd. Here he is.
3: Our country is not about one individual.
2: Yeah. I don't know what he means by that, but he's not going to be a part of the picture anymore, apparently. John Decker joins us now. John, good morning. Welcome in. Thanks for being here.
4: Well, thanks a lot, JT. Yeah, that was over the weekend. That's the way they do it in Louisiana in terms of primaries. They do it on a Saturday. Allow everybody to get to vote, you know, to worry necessarily about getting off of work. And as a result of what happened over the weekend, Senator Cassidy will not be the standard bearer for Republicans to serve a 3rd term in the U.S. Senate. It will be a runoff election, but it won't be Senator Cassidy. The president endorsed one of his opponents, Julia Letlow, so she makes it through for the runoff election. She has the upper hand, and she likely will be the nominee for Republicans. And in a red state like Louisiana, if you're the nominee, you're likely going to be the next senator from Louisiana.
2: Was Bill Cassidy the guy that was kind of in favor of putting Trump in jail or, you know, taking action against him on January 6th incidents?
4: I wouldn't put it that way. He voted to convict President Trump in the 2nd impeachment trial. So it's not putting him in jail. It's convicting him as it relates to the articles of impeachment. And yeah, that came back to bite him because that is something the president remembered. And that's the reason why he did not have the endorsement of President Trump. President Trump has proven time and time again that if you are a Republican and you are running in a primary, you better have President Donald Trump's endorsement. Otherwise, it's very unlikely you're going to emerge victorious in your primary. You could go through the list of people for whom that's the case, and we'll see whether that also applies to Thomas Massie. He's a Republican congressman from Kentucky. He has his primary election that will take place tomorrow. So we'll see whether the president is successful in pushing out Thomas Massie from the U.S. Congress as well.
2: Yeah, very interesting. I saw Speaker Johnson saying we're starting to really position ourselves to look pretty good in the midterms as far as the Republicans go because of exactly what you're talking about here. John, I got to get your final thoughts on the visit to China as it was such a big event, historic event. Now both sides have put together their list of things that they talked about and agreed upon. Once again, sometimes those things don't match up here, but overall, after your trip and you're back on U.S. soil, your thoughts on how everything went and where we're headed?
4: Well, I can't tell you that, just simply because there are a lot of unknowns in terms of what it was that President Trump and President Xi agreed to. We know of one deal that was agreed to, that deal being one in which China will purchase 200 Boeing 737s. The other deals that the president spoke about, China purchasing American oil, American liquefied natural gas, American agricultural products. We don't know the specifics of that, but we do know that President Xi will return the favor. He'll be coming to the U.S. in September, September the 24th. That's when President Trump will host President Xi of China at the White House for his own state visit.
2: All right. Very good. John Decker, thank you, buddy. I sure do appreciate you. Don't forget now, check out John Decker on the iHeartRadio app. Absolutely. John Decker. They're updated every day for you. 6:48, Alabama's morning news. Speaking of President Trump endorsements, Barry Moore, congressman here in Alabama running for Senate, he's got the Trump's endorsement. He's up next with us. Stay here.
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2: And let's not forget about this guy, Bill Cassidy, down there. He said, I'm in favor of impeaching President Trump. You can't do that as a Republican under the current president. Come on now. So he did not get the endorsement. And guess what? Republican Senator Bill Cassidy lost his party's nomination. So bad. You've got the president's nomination. How's the campaign going?
35: It's going well, JT. And of course, the president is a good friend. I've only served with him for a year and a half. I went to D.C. in 20. He got elected in 24, you know. And just having his endorsement, knowing he is the de facto leader of our party and for the America First movement. And you saw that a few weeks ago in the primaries where those folks in Indiana, 9-0, the president is. And so Julia Letlow, who serves with me and the other that is in that race, when Cornyn came out, I'm sorry, when the Louisiana senator came out against President Trump, And really, you voted to convict him, you know, and it was insanity, and you just can't do that. The American people are tired of politics as usual. They want people that will stand with Donald Trump and try to get his agenda across the finish line. So getting his endorsement was a big deal for our family. It was kind of a full circle moment, and it is so, so good to know him and to serve with him and to see the difference he's making for our nation.
2: You know, and it seems that this is happening around the country now, too, and it's really starting to, you know, open everybody's eyes up to crazy left and these Democrats doubling and tripling down on their policies and trying to change things when it comes to redistricting, you know, screaming in the streets now because of the Supreme Court's decisions in so many different states, obviously being challenged. But if you can't win with good policy, apparently you got to find another way to do it. And I think redistricting the lines is a way to get that done. And a lot of times there's other things they're trying to pull out of the rabbit's hat to get this done. But it comes down to good policy. So let's talk about, as you know, the president giving you that endorsement. You are on Trump's team as far as the nation moving forward. When it comes to being a, you know, senator here in Alabama, what are your biggest concerns? What are people telling you every time you go out in the campaign trail?
35: Well, obviously, they want people to support the president. They're pleased with the border. They're grateful for that. And they're grateful for the immigration policies that are getting the gangs out of here, the MS-13 crowd that came in. We had Disney fast passes on the southern border under Joe Biden, and everybody poured in here. And now we're having to clean up a mess. And so I think crime has been an issue, obviously, in some of the blue areas where they've got these soft-on-crime DAs, and they just turn them right back out on the street. Things like that, just feeling safe and feeling patriotic about the country and loving the fact that we've got a president that truly is putting America first, not only here in the United States, but globally. His leadership, we're well-respected around the world now. And so, they want us to continue the fight. And look, they want us to finish Iran, and I get that. The president's working diligently on that. I think the agreement, the things coming out of China right now, the fact that China's looking to be at the table with the U.S., that certainly, they have agreed with the president that Iran cannot have nukes. And so, you just see his leadership, and they appreciate that, and they want to make sure that we get the president's agenda codified. So, in fact, that the next leftist with a pen and a phone can't undo what he has been doing.
2: Well, you know, our Speaker Johnson in the House right now, your current leader, says we look pretty good for the midterms, the way things are going here. And I think the indication is as well that America is sick and tired of being, you know, pushed around by libs and run with these policies that make zero sense. Minneapolis and Seattle and Mondani and New York City. I mean, I think we're going to see a pretty decent turnout. You know, it's always a low turnout for these types of primaries and then midterms. You know, you don't even get really 60% or 50% for big presidential elections. I hope we get, more people out to vote and make a bold statement with all of this. As you mentioned, obviously a lot of people are concerned about the situation with Iran. I think the president's about ready to, you know, call it a day with them as well. He told them, look, the clock's ticking, enough of this diplomacy here. So, you know, the question about that is, it's a big concern. The economy seems to always be the number one concern for most people. What's it doing to my pocketbook and my wallet, in my house and my bills? And everything's up now. The gas prices are up. I'm good with that for a little hiccup in the gas situation. If we can finish this thing with Iran and get that nuke controlled. But, you know, it's not going to happen overnight. It's not going to flip the switch back to $3 a gallon. I mean, and you see what's going on with the farmers, you know, in the state of Alabama and across the country right now. The cost of diesel is affecting everybody. So when it comes to the economy, what are you telling people when you're talking to them, your constituents, folks in Alabama, you know, when they say, Barry, look, this is tough. The economy is going to be a big part of what I do when it comes to voting time.
35: Yeah. To your point, JT, I think that all of us are okay with a hiccup right now to make sure Iran doesn't have nukes. And I think that's, like the president, that shows true leadership. I mean, it's a tough time to do what needs to be done, but he's never backed away from what was best for the future of this country. And so, obviously, that's a little bit of a hiccup. But I think the downward pressure we're putting on spending, we cut $1.5 trillion, and we've slowed inflation under President Trump. Other than this Iran hiccup and these fuel prices, if you look at the months of last year, we were down well below, well, close to 2% some months, and lower when you saw it at 9% at times under Biden. And so we put downward pressure on spending. We've given a lot of tax cuts to the working class in America. More people got money back on their tax returns. And we're trying to say, look, leave the money in the taxpayers' pockets. certainly this issue with Iran has caused a bump, and you and I are all willing. I mean, as a business owner, I get that. My son calls me about diesel and says, Dad, this is tough. And I looked at the family farm and I said, on my front porch, I got my cousins out there trying to pay for diesel and fertilizer. So we understand the pressures that are on them. A lot of that was from the prior administration. We're cleaning it up. We've been with the president about a year and a half now. And so as we put some downward pressure on spending, we've cut that spending, and that'll slow inflation. But right now, you got a hiccup we're dealing with Iran. Hopefully we can land the plane and get out of there and with a decent deal and energy policy. We're drilling here, drilling now. And so I think the things we're doing in Venezuela, the things we've done here, we'll see that level out. It's just a short-term issue that we've got to iron out, JT, until we get this thing in Iran settled.
2: Yeah, you're right. The president's never budged when it comes to putting America first, that's for sure. Well, Congressman, appreciate you being here. Barry Moore, running for Senate. Good luck with the rest of the campaign. And we'll talk again soon. Thank you, sir.
35: Hey, thank you, JT.
2: All right, 6:59 now. Alabama's Morning News. By the way, Senate candidate Steve Marshall will be here tomorrow at 6:50. And Jared Hudson, also running for Senate, 7:40 tomorrow. It's time for Fox News and an update with Leah, 2-3 minutes. Stay here.
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4: Have you heard the news? 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
2: Just after 7 o'clock, Alabama's Morning News. I'm JT. So glad to have you along this morning. We sure do appreciate you being here on this Monday, May 18th. Let's get an update on traffic and weather together. Here's Phil Carter.
8: Road work, right shoulder blocked on Pelham Parkway today at Martin Street. It's going to stay blocked until 4:30 this afternoon. I'm Phil Carter in the traffic center.
2: It's going to be a little warm today. Mostly sunny, going to 90 for the high this afternoon. Right now, sunny and 70. Alabama's Morning News with an update from Fox on Iran. But first, we lead local. Here's Leah Brandon.
9: The Tuscaloosa community coming together for a vigil honoring the DCH nurse who was shot and killed in the parking lot last week. Friends and family of Ada Doss say she was a loving wife and caring mother of two young children whose lives have been shattered. Reverend Matthew Wilson led the prayer.
7: This is going to bring a heightened response to the need for legislation, for the need of care, and heightened security. I truly believe that the life of Ada is going to be a spark that's going to change the city of Tuscaloosa, the state of Alabama, and hopefully the nation.
9: He says this tragedy emphasizes the need for Montgomery to make changes in the way mental health cases are handled in Alabama. 1 year after he went missing, police in Calera say there's still no sign of 73-year-old Reuben Wathaka. The elderly man from Kenya was visiting Alabama to celebrate his grandson's high school graduation. Family members say he had not been feeling well and may have been confused. Here's Police Chief David Heisch.
10: Any of you that have flown that distance know that you get dehydrated on a flight. Mr. Wathaka, we already believe, might have had some touches of dementia.
9: Detective Blake Littleton urging anyone with information to contact police.
11: Please come forward. Even the smallest detail could prove valuable to this investigation.
9: The next phase of a major road project getting underway in Trustville. Northbound ramps of I-59 are closed at Chalkville Mountain Road. ALDOT is adding a lane to the interstate to reduce congestion. Here's spokesman John Papke.
12: We're still going to have two lanes open on 59, but wait to build out the full three-lane configuration, we have to build the outside lane.
9: ALDOT says all three northbound lanes are expected to be open around Labor Day. I'm Leah Brandon. And this is Alabama's Morning News with JT. We lead local. And now Fox News covers the world.
13: Iran better move fast. I'm Dave Anthony, Fox News. That's President Trump's latest warning on Truth Social, writing the clock is ticking, and they better get moving or there won't be anything left of them. As the conflict remains at a standstill, days after the president called Iran's counterproposal trying to work out a deal, garbage. And if the U.S. resumes bombing, Fox's Trey Inkst reports from Tel Aviv.
14: We understand, according to regional sources, that President Trump has been presented with a variety of options. And these would likely include going after the remaining leadership of the Iranian regime and also a variety of other targets, going after the storage facilities where they still have a variety of missiles in underground areas.
13: Iran appears to have again attacked its Gulf neighbor, the United Arab Emirates, with drones.
15: Three entered from the western part of the country. Two were shot down. One hit an electrical generator outside the Baraka nuclear power plant near the border with Saudi Arabia. This is UAE's only nuclear power plant, guys. It has four reactors, which supplies up to a quarter of the country's electricity. UAE's ambassador to Washington posting on X, quote, "The attack targeting the Baraka plant is unacceptable act of aggression."
13: That's Fox's Lucas Tomlinson in Dubai. The U.S. Navy and the FAA are investigating a mid-air collision of two fighter jets during an air show in Idaho yesterday. All four aboard safely ejected, parachuting down while the jets hit the ground in giant plumes of black smoke. Now an update on that hantavirus-stricken cruise ship.
16: The MV Hondius was carrying 25 crew members and two medical personnel when it reached Rotterdam in the Netherlands this morning. The crew will enter immediate quarantine. The ship will now be disinfected. It ends a sailing from Argentina during which three passengers died, including a Dutch couple believed to have brought hantavirus on board.
13: Fox's Jonathan Savage, a Canadian passenger, tested positive. 18 Americans remain in quarantine in the U.S. as a precaution. There's also an Ebola outbreak in Africa, 300 cases, 80 deaths. Some Americans are infected there, but the CDC says there's a low Ebola risk here. America's listening to Fox News.
2: It is 7:07 now, Alabama's Morning News. I'm JT. Joining us here very shortly will be our new Alabama chair, Scott Stadhagen. Also coming up, Catherine Robinson, who is running for Attorney General. We've also got John Wall, Lieutenant Governor candidate, coming up this hour. And Chris Anderson, Jefferson County Sheriff candidate as well, in the back half of the 7 o'clock hour. By the way, our phones are always open. If you'd like to weigh in on what we're talking about this morning, come on in, 205-439-9372. 205-439-9372. 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It'll come right to us. On the way next, Scott Stadhagen, our new Alabama GOP chair, as we get ready for the primary tomorrow here in Alabama. After we check traffic and weather together, stay with us.
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2: In here.
34: JT, thanks for having me, man.
2: Well, I tell you what you see over the weekend in, Louisiana, I guess, with that guy that decided, I'm going to probably not win this one. I remember I did vote to impeach the president, and that doesn't usually go well. So Yeah, sorry there, Bill Cassidy. Your thoughts, and as we see the Speaker Johnson say that we're looking pretty good for the primaries and the midterms when it comes to conservatives and Republicans, you know, remaining in control. How you feeling about things right here in Alabama?
34: I'm feeling really good, actually, especially with the, you know, the latest maps have been brought to our attention. I think we've got a very bright future for Republicans in our congressional seats, and I would have to concur with that statement. I think across the nation that, you know, Donald Trump's doing what he needs to do. He's doing what he said he was going to do when he was campaigning, and you can't ask more for that, especially with his ratings the way they are.
2: Yeah, he's doing well, and he's shown great leadership, that's for sure, globally. A lot on his plate, clearly, but when you look at what's happening with the redistricting around the world, I mean around the country, rather, and here in Alabama, obviously, lines are going back to the way they were. We could end up 7-0, 6-1, probably. But based on everything that's happening here in Alabama, where do you think we will land, and where are we in the process as far as the challenges are going?
34: Yeah, I'm very optimistic. I think there's a solid chance that we can end up being a 7-0 state. I think when, you know, the judicial system starts doing the legislature's job, I think that's where the courts kind of tap the brakes and said, wait a minute, guys, that's their job, right? So very thankful for the Supreme Court. I'm very optimistic in CD7. I think we have a really good shot for that. Definitely CD2. I think that's interesting, the timing of the decision and where we're at. But ultimately, I think we'll take it rolling. Let's go. I mean, I'm excited, and I think everybody in the state as Republicans are excited as well, because just to see the judicial system do what they did, it's just not fair. And finally, we're seeing, you know, right's right, wrong is wrong, and I'm very optimistic for the future of our state.
2: When you talk about turnout at the elections, you know, everybody wants to see more people turn out, but a lot of people in these primaries, you know, sit it out. How do we ramp up and get more people to get out and get the vote going? Do we need to spend more money in campaigns about, you know, making your vote count, making sure that everybody realizes how important it is these days to vote? But even for major races and presidential elections, you know, we can't get, you know, the voter apathy down. You know, it's just, it still seems to be a problem.
34: Well, you know, people get comfortable, especially having a supermajority in the state of Alabama. And what people need to realize is when you get complacent, you don't move forward. And you can't, you know, you've got to show up at the polls. You know, sometimes you'll drive by and see a long line and you're like, well, most of those are Republicans that, you know, I don't have to vote. But that kind of mindset eventually loses. We've got big races coming up Tuesday. I mean, we've got huge races that determine the future of our state. And your voice, a lot of people fought and died for you to have that opportunity, for you to go to that ballot box and cast your vote. And I think it's very imperative for us to do our part. We've got the easy part, you know. The easy part is to show up, cast your vote, let your vote be heard. And then, I mean, we didn't have to do all the stuff it took for us to get to that ballot box. So I think people need to understand that if you get complacent, you get comfortable, ultimately that could hurt us in the end. But, I mean, we've got some serious races on our hands that are close. And if you don't think your vote counts on this one, it definitely does.
2: Yeah, 100%. Get out and vote. Well, Scott, I appreciate you spending some time with us this morning. Scott Stathagen, our new Alabama GOP chair. Thank you, buddy. We'll see you at the polls tomorrow.
34: Yes, sir, JC. Thank you for having me on.
2: Absolutely. 7:17 now. Alabama's Morning News. Up next, Catherine Robertson's in the studio with us. She's running for attorney general. After we check traffic and weather together, we'll talk with her. Stay here.
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2: Who works in our Attorney General's office with Steve Marshall now and a candidate to become our new Attorney General is back here with us. Good morning.
14: Glad to be back with you. Good morning.
2: Oh, my gosh. I mean, it's getting to be a nail biter. You know, here we are. It's the day before the primaries, and you've got a pretty tight race yourself. I mean, I know Steve's got one, you know, with Barry Moore and also Jared Hudson. But, you know, you've got Pam Casey and, you know, Jay Mitchell. How you feeling? I mean, it's the night before the day.
14: I'm feeling good. Listen, we have been out all over Alabama, all 67 counties since about this time last year.
2: Yeah.
14: Feel like I've had a very positive reception. Obviously, I have an advantage of being able to talk about the job that I'm seeking in a way that other people can't. And I think people appreciate that.
2: Well, you know, I had the honor of being on the panel for the forum that, you know, you guys had recently. And I thought everybody did a great job there, Pam and Jay, both as well, and you. Your experience in the office, I think, carries a lot of weight. I've talked to some other folks and, you know, not necessarily political people, but just, you know, friends and people that are, you know, everyday, you know, citizens that don't get into politics a lot. And I said, what do you think about these different races and everything? And I've had a couple of people say, well, you got to think that Catherine being in the position in the office that she's got right now, she probably can just, you know, take that baton from Steve and keep running with it. She probably knows everybody, you know, that's connected to that job already. So, I mean, you kind of hit the ground running.
14: Absolutely. I mean, it's a leadership role, I mean, I've been leading an office of nearly 200 people for 10 years. And then, of course, when you're a leader, you develop strategic relationships to help you succeed. So whether that's with the legislature, whether that's the law enforcement community, or really most uniquely the Republican attorneys general of other states, I've got the relationships already to help me succeed and to help our state succeed. And so that's a huge reason I got in the race to begin with.
2: What do you see facing us in that job that if you become attorney general that are some of the biggest challenges?
14: Yeah, well, I mean, look, we're going to immediately be facing a midterm election. We don't know what's going to be happening out of Washington after that. We've got 2 years left of the Trump administration, and we've got some unfinished business we need to deal with while Trump is in office. We've still got an enormous amount of federal litigation against our state that has been held over the course of several years. We're going to have a brand new governor coming in trying to do some pretty bold things. And so I think, you know, you're going to need an attorney general that can hit the ground running. That's been the theme throughout. This is not the time for somebody new to come in and learn the job. You need somebody that can just hit the ground running. And there's a lot that I want to accomplish, especially during this presidential administration.
2: Well, let me ask you about what's going on with the prison systems here. You know, I've talked about this before. I made a big documentary. You were kind of a cameo appearance in that documentary that was on, was it HBO Max?
14: Yeah. Or something that I don't pay for. Yeah.
2: Right. So where are we with that? Where are we with the building the prisons? Where are we with the lawsuits, as you know, mentioned, that Alabama's got going against us in that?
14: I think we're in the final chapter. I mean, I think the federal government has, especially under this DOJ, has been willing to come to the table and try to hammer out a reasonable agreement. I mean, this will be some sort of settlement that our state will be obligated to fulfill. And the finer points of that are in discussion right now as we speak. So I'm hoping by the time this AG winds down his tenure that we'll have this settled. I think the DOJ has acknowledged that we've made strides, whether that's prison construction or hiring correctional officers. And so we're hopeful to get a deal that the state can live with and that, you know, we'll kind of shut this down as a talking point for a long time.
2: Yeah. You mentioned, having connections with other attorneys general around the country and Republicans and being able to pick up that phone and have that relationship. How much of that job does, you know, get committed to working on a national basis with others to get agendas and policies moving forward versus what you do for Alabama?
14: Yeah, every day you're going to spend about 50% of your day on issues inside the state and about 50% of your issues on national stuff. But those have just as large of an impact on your state as well. And sometimes there's overlap between the two. But if you think about it, Alabama has a relatively small AG's office. So when we go up to the United States Supreme Court on redistricting or defending our laws, you know, it helps to have 25 other states standing there with you for them to weigh in on the same experience they've had. If you think about the girls sports case earlier this year up in D.C., I mean, that was a West Virginia and Idaho case, but that would have applied to Alabama or will apply to Alabama the same way it's going to apply to them. And so it is a team sport in AG world. It really is. It's one of the most strategic alliances of conservative leaders in our country. And the fact that they endorse me in this race, I'm the only candidate in a primary nationwide that they all got behind. And I think it's because of the leadership role that Alabama plays in that space.
2: Yeah, there's so many things I want to talk to you with. But we're up against the clock here, and there's people standing by to be, you know, on the show today and then tomorrow, obviously, with the primary here. But Do you anticipate grabbing this tomorrow, or do you see a runoff coming? I mean, it's, you know, going to be a tight one, I think.
14: We're ready for anything.
2: Yeah.
14: Lord willing, we finish this tomorrow. But if it requires me to go another month, what's another month? I've been doing this for a year. just as passionate about it as the day that I started. And I will work hard to win whenever that is.
2: All right. Well, we'll have you back. No doubt I want to talk to you about the redistricting situation.
14: Absolutely.
2: Also men in women's sports. I mean, it's still rearing its head around this country.
14: It is.
2: And states like California allowing that to happen. It's not safe for women.

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6: Race-based districts as unconstitutional. Alabama voters will head to the polls tomorrow. It's primary election day. In addition to local races, all statewide constitutional officers, including governor, lieutenant governor, and attorney general, are on the ballot, as well as one U.S. Senate seat. That's the one Tommy Tuberville is giving up to run for governor. Also on the ballot tomorrow, statewide Amendment 1, the proposed expansion of Anaya's law. All polls will be open from 7 to 7. I'm Leah Brandon.
7: And this is Alabama's Morning News with JT. We lead local. And now Fox News covers the world.
8: Fox News, I'm CJ Papa Q's CEO killer Luigi Mangione in state court this morning in New York City.
9: We will all see Luigi Mangione in court. That's because Judge Gregory Carroll, well, he's allowing cameras inside the courtroom as he announces his big decision whether to keep key evidence in this case in for the jury or toss it all out.
8: Fox's Eric Schoen outside the courthouse. It begins at 9:30 a.m. Eastern. Another warning from President Trump to Iran, posting on True Social, the clock is ticking. Oil is up on fears the war will resume. Major severe weather alert.
10: We're looking at a level 4 out of 5 alert for parts of Kansas, also southeast Nebraska, Iowa, and Minnesota. That's where the most powerful storms will be, which unfortunately coincides with that large hailstone risk.
8: Fox Weather's Britta Merwin. 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
11: .733 now, Alabama's Morning News. I'm JT. Joining us now, John Wall, our former GOP chair and now lieutenant governor candidate. John, welcome in. Thanks for being here.
12: Oh, absolutely. Good to be on the show.
11: Got a busy day ahead, I would imagine. The final countdown for you as we get to the primary tomorrow. So how are you feeling about things?
12: No doubt about it. Stay on the trail and feeling really good. Look, you know, this race has really boiled down to the establishment versus the outsider. And I'm very proud to take that role as the outsider. I'm excited about this endorsed by Donald Trump, ready to fight for the people of the state, really talk about the issues that I care about and that the people of the state care about, things like freedom and liberty and lower taxes, less regulations, improving our schools. So, yeah, a lot to do this final day, but I'm very optimistic that people of the state are looking for a conservative fighter who's not going to back down and not going to surrender as we work to put the people of the state first again.
11: Yeah, I got to tell you, there's a lot of folks in this race for sure. As we know, Wes Allen, Secretary of State, we've got George Childress, Rick Pate, Stuart Tankersley, and John Yoo as well, Nicole Jones Wadsworth.
12: And Pat Bishop. I've been telling people, I'm a strong Christian, very, very much.

0: a man of faith. And I'm telling people, we believe the last shall be first. So out on the campaign step, I tell people, look for the last guy on the ballot for Lieutenant Governor, John Wall. I'm at the end.
1: Well, I got to tell you, it gets crazy during political season with some ads, and Ramadan John, seems to be an ad that keeps popping up, and I'm like, what are they talking about here? So how do you respond to, attack ads like that?
0: I mean, look, this is the sad part about politics, and this is why people are so sick of the political process, right? And look, they do this to the true conservatives. You see with Donald Trump. You see with Tommy Tuberville, this is kind of unfortunately par for the course. And a lot of you can tell the false attacks because they're so outrageous. And this is one of those. It's really sad to me that we have these political consultants, these career politicians who will make stuff up. And that's exactly what happened here. I a few months ago, I attended, as part of the campaign and other things, I attended a faith outreach dinner where there were Christians, Jewish, Hindu, Muslim, and shared my faith in Jesus Christ, which is the most important thing in my life. And I will never apologize for sharing my faith. I think that's what Christians are called to do. It's the Great Commission. And to have that twisted into that I celebrated Ramadan in a mosque is just ridiculous. I never celebrated Ramadan. I've never been in a mosque in my life. But that's the problem with politics today. Truth doesn't matter. It's all about the mirror. It's all about twisting things into lies. And I'm not afraid, though. I speak the truth, and I think the people of the state will see through it.
1: All right. Very good. Let's talk about what's on your biggest concern list when it comes to the position of lieutenant governor. If, in fact, you do win, where's your focus? What do you see? What are people telling you?
0: Oh, yeah. No. Well, look, first thing, I want to cut the grocery tax or eliminate the grocery tax. We just had a holiday. Let's not just do a holiday. Let's permanently get rid of this thing. Let's give a real tax break to the people of the state. I want to work on phasing out the state income tax. It's possible. Tennessee already doesn't have it. Florida doesn't. Mississippi's phasing theirs out. We're getting behind the curve. I want to see Alabama leading the nation in conservative principles. Education, get the woke trash out. Go back to the basics, teaching reading, writing, arithmetic. Put our kids first again. Put our parents again. Our parents know how to raise their kids better than unelected bureaucrats. Election integrity, get it done. Stand with President Trump there. And deport criminal illegals. You're not, and by the way, if you're an illegal alien, you are a criminal. And it's time that we actually followed the rule of law, put the people of this state first, and got the job done for conservatives. I'm tired of these weak-kneed politicians who don't follow through and don't fight for the people of this state.
1: Well, John, I really appreciate you, buddy. Good luck tomorrow in the primary, Lieutenant Governor candidate John Wall. And we'll certainly have you back, that's for sure. But have a great rest of your day and tomorrow as well.
0: You got it, sir. Good to be on the show.
1: All right, John. Thank you so much. It's 7:38 now. Alabama's Morning News. Up next, another race in our area. Jefferson County Sheriff. We'd have a rematch here with, another big battle going on like we had last time. We're going to have a new sheriff, or will Sheriff Petway reign as the Jefferson County Sheriff after all this? One candidate, Chris Anderson, likes to see some change. He's going to join us in the studio next. Stay with us.
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15: Here's something pretty disturbing I discovered while researching this podcast. This is what it actually says on the Los Angeles Police Department website. The site states that the Adult Missing Persons Unit investigates 3,200 cases a month, and 70% of those missing people are found or returned voluntarily within 2 or 3 days. It goes on to explain, and I quote here, "Since being a missing person is not a crime, police are given a very limited role while conducting these types of investigations." At the bottom of the webpage, it gets more disturbing. There's a section titled, "What if they never returned?" And here's the official police advice. In such situations, you may want to enlist the services of a private investigator to assist in your search. If you can't afford a PI, the police elaborate, quote, "Another option would be to contact the Salvation Army, which has a missing persons locator program." There is not a single sentence on the LAPD website that would lead a loved one of a missing person to have any faith that the police would properly investigate it. What the LAPD is basically saying is, if someone you love goes missing, don't overreact. They'll probably turn up, unless they don't, in which case you should get someone besides the police to look into it. All this is my way of saying, if the police took missing persons cases as seriously as they do, say, bank robberies, I wouldn't have had to do this podcast in the first place and end up chasing a violent criminal halfway around the country. I'm Neil Strauss, and you can hear the full story of To Live and Die in L.A.
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16: And I appreciate you for having me again, JT.
1: All right, yeah, you know, you may not know that voice, but you know that face. He's been all over A&E on the First 48 for a long time. Birmingham PD was featured on that show. It's a great show. Love that. And you were obviously lead detective in a lot of those episodes. Mm-hmm. So you've done a number of things, detective work with Birmingham PD.
16: Mm-hmm.
1: You're now at Talladega College running the law enforcement up there.
16: Yep.
1: And you decided, that's it. I'm coming back. I need to jump in here because we need a change in the sheriff's office.
16: Absolutely.
1: Talk to me about why we need this change here. What happened when Mike Hale left, Sheriff Pettway came in? How was everything in the transition down there?
16: So what I'm getting now, the people that I've spoken with, it's low morale. The morale there is low, and that's the reason why we're having such a problem. It's one of the reasons why we're having such a problem with recruitment. And everything that's happening in Jefferson County begins and ends with a strategic plan for recruitment and retention, because we're losing a lot of deputies that are going to different law enforcement agencies. And then, frankly, there are a lot of people that are not coming to Jefferson County. And that's problematic.
1: Mm. So what are some of the issues that you would attack immediately?
16: Immediately.
1: For that morale boost.
16: Absolutely. Immediately, what we would do is have a sit-down conversation. I want to spend my first, you know, as many days as I need to talking to those boots on the ground, those guys that are working the streets, mm-hmm. those guys that are guys and ladies that are working in the jail. You know, when you sit down and have one-on-one conversations with people, let them know you care, ask them questions about their career. What do you want to do in this career? How can I help you there? When they find out that you care about what you're doing and what they're doing, that immediately raises the morale. And it hadn't cost the county a single dime just to let people know you care. So that's day one.
1: That didn't happen when the transition took place?
16: You know, I've talked to a lot of deputies who said that they don't have a real understanding. I mean, a lot of them said that they don't have a connection to the sheriff. And, you know, and like I said, I don't want to be that guy that's going to be out here bashing. I want to talk about what I'm going to do.
1: All right.
16: You know, so this is a problem that we have to have addressed as soon as possible, because if we don't, it puts everyone in at a much less safer position in Jefferson County.
1: Yeah, it's just, I compare it to football. When a head coach loses the locker room with the players and also the assistant coaches, I mean, it's just a matter of time before things really start to collapse. And you got to have, you know, the support of people that are working for you.
16: Mm-hmm. I use that analogy, that exact analogy, all the time. It when you're the coach, and you see, if you've lost your locker room, the only decision that the head people, which are the citizens of Jefferson County, have mm-hmm. to do is change the coach. You got to change the coach.
1: Other issues concerning Jefferson County and your role as a sheriff that you'd like to improve upon, and I understand staff and morale and getting that mm-hmm. boosted, but outside that, when it comes to boots on the ground, what are some of the concerns that you hear from people in the county that need fixed?
16: So, and all of it comes back to recruitment and retention. Really, and it all comes back to recruitment and retention. The citizens of Jefferson County have complained about low visibility of the deputies. And the people of Jefferson County have also talked about having slow response times from the sheriff's office. That all comes back directly back to recruitment and retention. Because when you don't have the staffing, you can't answer the calls. When you don't have the staffing, you have low visibility. And some of the chiefs of police that I've talked to, they talk about the collaboration between their departments and the sheriff's office. Mm-hmm. That's a huge issue. That's a divide that we need to get corrected as soon as possible. They talk about not having access to enough training. They had talk about it not having enough access to the technology. These are all things that can be fixed, but they have to be fixed with someone who has the vision outside of what we've had in the past.
1: How is the relationship with, let's start with Birmingham. I mean, you worked in Birmingham PD. What's the relationship like between the sheriff's office and the chief's office in Birmingham?
16: So, you know, I can't speak directly for the chiefs of police. I've had conversations with them, but most of the time it's just mainly because a lot of those guys I've worked with, all of those guys that are working in the chief's office with Birmingham, I've worked with, and most of them have worked for me and when I was a supervisor there. So when we talk, it's usually not about politics.
1: Right.
16: It's usually, you know, hey, they congratulate me for stepping in. You know, they look forward to when we take over the office, to us working, having a better relationship. But that's the extent of it. I try not to ask them because I don't want them to be involved in the
1: politics.
16: But you
1: politics know the underlying tone. Is but, it good or bad?
16: The underlying tone is not the greatest.
1: Okay.
16: It's not the greatest.
1: Is that true with all different municipality chiefs, or is it mainly Birmingham? Does that relationship need to be fixed in a lot of areas as far as you're concerned as the new sheriff?
16: The chiefs that I've spoken with want a better relationship with the sheriff's office. All of the ones, and I have relationships with the majority of the chiefs of police around Jefferson County, the majority of them.
1: Mm-hmm.
16: Because we either work together at Birmingham or we've worked cases together as deputies or, as law enforcement officers. So, yeah, they want a better relationship, every one of them that I've talked to.
1: You live in Hoover. How's the relationship with the new chief? Have you met the chief? And, you know, you obviously know Chief Durzes, Mayor Durzes now.
16: Yeah, Mayor Durzes. I know Mayor Durzes quite well.
1: Yeah.
16: I was out there at the Hoover City Council meeting just a few days ago. You know, every relationship can be better. we can strengthen the relationship. And of course, you know, I'm a longtime Hoover resident, so I will definitely make sure that that relationship is strengthened when we take office.
1: Well, I really appreciate you spending time with us. Good luck tomorrow in the primary, and folks, get out and vote. I mean, if you have an opportunity to vote, go do it. I mean, the turnout for primaries and midterms and even presidential elections, I'd like to see turnout be a lot better. So it makes a difference.
16: It does make a difference, and it affects you daily. This election will affect you every single day. It is the most important election we have for your day-to-day life here in Jefferson County and across Alabama.
1: Amen. Chris Anderson, thank you, buddy. Good luck tomorrow. All right, 7:49 now. Alabama's Morning News with traffic and weather together coming up next.
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1: Stag Hathan, for being with us this morning. And coming up tomorrow, Alabama Senate candidate Steve Marshall and Jared Hudson will be with us. I understand Sheriff Pettway may join us tomorrow. Reached out to him. See if we can get him and get his thoughts on what's going on here in our county. Coming up next hour, stay with us. We got lots to cover still this morning. Bill Barkley is going to be here, an award-winning political theorist, on what's happening. His new column, Not American. It's now the sum total of Canada's national identity. So where is our relationship with those folks north of us? Also coming up next hour, Steve Codd will join us, financial strategist, as inflation rates projected to hit 6% in the second quarter. Lots of issues with the economy, obviously, with everything going on. Also, Hannah Davis from the Federation for American Immigration Reform. She'll be here at 8:10 this morning. Mac, you know, when it comes to foods, I thought we'd jump out here a little bit and take a look at this. I mean, if you're one of those people who needs to try everything, there's a few new flavors out there. And I know sometimes, you know, you're like, yeah, I'll give that a try. Other times you're like, I'm not going there. I mean, you're pretty specific, I guess, but are you kind of in the mode of, I'll try everything once?
17: You know, I am a picky eater, but I will tell you, this weekend, I tried zucchini for the first time.
1: First time ever?
17: Yeah. And? I'm scared. I'm scared of stuff. And I liked it. I really did.
1: How was it prepared? There's so many ways to go with it.
17: My boyfriend Evan grilled it for me, so it was delicious.
1: You can't go wrong with grilled vegetables.
17: No.
1: You slather it with some whatever you got, butter and, you know, a little, you know, garlic and salt and pepper. And yeah.
17: Chef's kiss.
1: Good. All right, well, here, maybe you and Evan will like this. Hormel Foods has now introduced the Spam hot dog.
17: I'll try everything once, and that sounds delicious to me.
1: Are you kidding me?
17: I'm not kidding.
1: You're a Spam girl?
17: I do like Spam.
1: Okay, I just don't
17: get it. It's nostalgic. Is it not nostalgic to you?
1: Never. As my son-in-law told me, the Great Depression is over. We don't need to eat like we're still in it. Okay, Spam to me is, I'm not saying they take it off the floor, but it's basically the scraps, and they put it in a blender and then mold it into something and put gel around it and stick it in the can.
17: If we're being real, though, that's kind of a hot dog, too.
1: You got to be right there. oh, my gosh. It isn't available in stores, but they're rolling them out this summer at selected restaurants, convenience stores, and baseball stadiums across the country. Look for your Spam hot dogs wherever you may be out this summer. Oh, my gosh. Now, if you're looking for something a little more plant-based, there's a farm in Massachusetts that sells asparagus ice cream.
17: Okay, no, I'm good on that. No thanks.
1: I don't think I could do that either. The farm is called, you ready for this, Flavors of Cook Farm. It's a dairy farm, but it's in a town called Hadley, okay, which is known as the asparagus capital of the world. The ice cream is seasonal. It's called Hadley Grass, and it also has almonds in it. Oh, my gosh. World's colliding. No, thank you very much. I can't do that.
17: You know, I saw an article recently that a place in Louisiana had crawfish ice cream. And I'm curious to know, is that something that you would try?
1: Crawfish ice cream?
17: It's seasoned ice cream.
1: Okay.
17: And then the crawfish is on top. You eat the crawfish and then use it as a spoon.
1: Okay. I love crawfish. I don't have a problem with a crawfish boil. Count me in. I'll pinch your tail and suck a head all day long.
17: They're like bugs to me. I found out that they come from ponds or ditches.
1: Don't look at it like that. You got to look at them like mini lobsters. And it takes on a whole...
17: Mini lobsters? They're like bugs.
1: Stop. Now you're going to ruin it for me now. Here's another one. If you want a crunchier snack, there's a weird cracker in Japan called Jibachi Senbei. Okay. It's infused with whole dried digger wasps.
17: Oh.
1: Okay. Wasp crackers. How's that grab you?
17: I'm good on that.
1: It's just protein. No, thank you. 7:58. Oh, somebody left a stinger in it. I guess it'd be like finding a bone in a piece of fish.
17: Hope you're not allergic.
1: Wow. Top of the hour, up though, with Fox here coming in just a couple of minutes, and Leah Brandon too. And we'll check this Monday traffic and weather together in 3 minutes.
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14: Will the ceasefire end? I'm Dave Anthony, Fox News.
15: The Middle East remains on edge, waiting to see if the war will resume in the days ahead.
14: Fox's Trey Yings in Tel Aviv after President Trump warned Iran on Truth Social, the clock is ticking and they better move fast or there'll be nothing left of them if they don't work out a deal.
15: While diplomatic efforts play out, the economic situation in Iran is getting worse each day due to the ongoing U.S. blockade of Iranian ports. CENTCOM says more than 80 commercial vessels have been redirected and four were disabled to enforce the blockade. A senior Israeli official told Fox News that early signs are developing of a fuel crisis in Iran, with long lines at gas stations being observed.
14: We don't have that here, but gas prices have surged more than $1.50 in the conflict. However, AAA's national average for regular $4.51 per gallon is a penny less than a week ago, and oil prices, they're down more than 2% this morning. Luigi Mangione due back in state court this hour, ahead of a judge's expected ruling in the murder case against him. Mangione also faces federal charges in the 2024 shooting death of UnitedHealthcare CEO Brian Thompson outside a New York City hotel.
18: Mangione's lawyers argue that when he was arrested sitting at that McDonald's in Altoona, Pennsylvania, 5 days after the killing, police there violated his rights. Cops seized his backpack and possessions without a search warrant. They only got one more than 7 hours later.
14: Fox's Eric Shawn outside the New York court. A gun was found in the backpack along with a journal with Mangione's anti-healthcare writings. Three juveniles in custody after a series of weekend shootings in Austin, Texas. The last one arrested last night.
19: At least two of the teenagers in custody are suspected of driving around Austin in stolen cars, firing shots at pedestrians, apartment buildings, homes, and two fire stations Saturday and Sunday. At least 12 shootings in all. Four people are wounded, one critically.
14: Fox's Chris Foster. Well, 18 Americans remain in quarantine in the U.S. as a precaution after the hantavirus outbreak on a cruise ship. There's an African Ebola outbreak in the Congo and Uganda. 300 people infected, about 80 deaths. 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
20: When Alabamians go to the polls for the primary tomorrow, voters will also be deciding whether to approve two state constitutional amendments. Jim Farity has more.
21: Amendment 1 expands Anaya's Law. Republican former state representative Paul DeMarco says it's one of the most important reasons to vote.
22: Because it provides for more public safety for Alabama citizens. This will give both prosecutors and judges the discretion to deny bond for those who have alleged to committed violent felons. So it adds to the list that's already established by the original NIAS law.
21: DeMarco says he's hopeful the measure will pass and keep those accused of violent crimes off Alabama streets. Also on the ballot, Amendment 2, which ensures a district attorney's salary cannot be reduced during a term of office. I'm Jim Faraday.
20: Alabama voters will be asked to turn out multiple times over the next few months. We get more from Charlie O'Brien.
3: A series of elections starts tomorrow with the primaries and then special elections. Baldwin County Probate Judge Harry DeLive tells NBC 15.
4: We'll see probably 28-30% turnout in the primary based on history. Special elections, I would expect a very small turnout.
3: Runoffs are possible in several races, especially those with more than two candidates. Local leaders say it's important to vote because local elections impact daily life directly. I'm Charlie O'Brien.
20: And the Birmingham Stallions have secured their third consecutive win, this time defeating the Columbus Aviators 14-3 at Protective Stadium. This victory officially pushes the team into the final of the four qualifying UFL postseason playoff positions with only 2 weeks remaining in the regular season. I'm Leah Brand.
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8: Have you heard the news? 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
8: Huntsville's Big Talker, WBHP.
14: Joining us, Glenn was in
0: course, Great Britain over the weekend. He was in London.
1: Yeah, he was there all week.
0: Yeah. Yeah. Very true. But his speech was Saturday.
1: All right.
0: And so it was a pretty big event.
1: Just a tad.
0: Yeah. There was a lot of people. We'll show you the evidence of that. I think it's beyond, just slightly beyond what the police were estimating.
1: Yes.
0: What do they say? There were like over a dozen people or something. I don't know.
1: There was definitely at least a baker's dozen.
0: Yeah, at least.
1: Yeah.
0: Yeah. We'll get into that and much more coming up. 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Maybe taking the kids somewhere for a few days. Now it feels like every time you walk out the front door, it costs $300, and you're pretty well tapped out before you even get fairly started. 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
0: So in London, there was the big, what were they calling it? The, I don't
1: free
0: know.
1: Free the UK.
0: Unite the Kingdom. That's what it was. Unite the Kingdom. I knew it was something fairly easy. Unite the Kingdom. Yeah. Not that hard to remember, actually.
1: No.
0: And some of them were holding signs, Make England Great Again. So MEGA.
1: Right. Whatever
0: kinda
1: works.
0: Like MAGA.
1: Whatever MEGA, works.
0: Whatever works. Led by Tommy Robinson. In all of the articles I've seen on this, they also include his real name. Well, I don't know why.
1: And they always, and the ones I read also include, and he was arrested. He's been arrested all these times.
0: Yeah.
1: That's the point.
0: Yeah.
1: It's the whole point. It was pretty amazing. And, I mean, he's.
0: Well, they try to spin it as negative as they possibly
1: absolutely.
0: Can.
1: Absolutely. Absolutely. Which.
0: They can't stand him.
1: I mean, no question. And that's exactly why, even when we talked about how they, miscount the crowd, I mean, it was. No way was there 12 people there.
0: No.
1: I mean, there was more than 12.
0: Yeah, actually,
1: I can only count to 18. So, I mean, there was more than 18, I think.
0: I think so. Yeah. I think you're right. Yeah. Actually, the lowest number I saw was 60,000, estimated by police. But the highest I saw was 110. But it's way beyond either of those.
1: Yes.
0: I think it was in the millions somewhere.
1: I mean, at least 800,000 to 1.5 million.
0: Had to be.
1: Somewhere in there.
0: Yeah. I mean, I'd say that was about the range. But you remember when we did the thing on the mall?
1: Yes.
0: Back in 2010.
1: Restoring freedom, love, grace,
0: something. We
1: God,
0: restored something.
1: Yeah, we were restoring something. And we restored
0: faith?
1: It, darn it.
0: I don't know if that was.
1: No, that was not it.
0: No, it was. But first one wasn't restoring faith.
1: No.
0: We restored something else.
1: We did.
0: I don't remember.
1: And it's been
0: what.
1: Still restored, so don't even worry about it.
0: That's why we don't remember the name, because it was restored, and now it's
1: taken care of.
0: It's irrelevant. We took care of it. But I remember CBS estimated the crowd size on the mall when we had that rally at 80,000. Do you remember that?
1: Yeah.
0: We had 500,000 people there, and they said it was 80,000. Oh, okay. So anyway, they do their best to diminish these things and make them sound unimportant and a lot less important than they actually
1: were. That's for sure.
0: They had a bunch of speakers, and Glenn was one of them. And here's what Glenn Beck had to say in London on Saturday.
5: I bring you greetings from the United States of America.
10: Hello.
5: It is such an honor to be with you today. It is really an amazing thing to see you all stand up. And I come here to stand with you shoulder to shoulder because of people like Tommy and people like you that have shown the courage to speak and stand when so few will. Thank you. You have truly paid a price for refusing to ignore what is obviously happening all around us. You refuse to not see what's happening to our streets and to our daughters and to our women in the streets. And it means something as an American to see you stand. And I just want you to know there are millions of Americans all across the other side of the world that see you, hear you, and are praying for you and are standing with you today. I want to make it clear why I am... Thank you. I will tell you that I am here today, like you, not to stand against anything and hate, not to stand for hatred, but to stand for the most revolutionary idea in human history, that all men are created equal, and not because of a king or parliament says it, but because we are all endowed by our Creator with certain unalienable rights. Those rights cannot be taken from us by government or religion. No ideology can take them away. They are life and liberty and the right to speak your mind and to speak truth. The right to worship or not worship according to your conscience. Equal justice under the law. These words come from our American Declaration of Independence, but they were born here on this soil. They were born here in England, the meadows of Runnymede with a Magna Carta. They were born in the English common law that says even the king is not above the law. In the covenant faith of the Scottish people, the stubborn independence of the freeborn Englishmen who said they will never bow to a tyrant. These are the principles that built the freest, most prosperous civilization the world has ever known. And Sharia law cannot abide by it. Sharia law cannot live side by side. It does not see all men that are created equal. It does not practice and protect the right to leave that faith or even criticize that faith. It does not grant equal dignity to every daughter and every son under the law. And where Sharia law advances as a parallel system, our hard-fought rights retreat. And history has shown it time and time again. Our shared failure on both sides of the Atlantic is that we forgot where our rights come from. We have treated liberty as something automatic, something in the air that we breathe, instead of the sacred inheritance that needs to be taught and defended and lived by each and every generation. But that forgetting has opened the door. But the good news is, the uniting hope is that it's not too late to remember. We can, beginning now, teach our children again that those God-given rights, those truths are what makes us free. We can demand that every person that comes to our shore or the shores of any country in Western civilization, or those who are already here, that they must live under the same equal law that protects every citizen. One law, one standard of living, one standard for every man and every woman. And if we can do that, then we'll restore what made the West worth restoring and defending. Great Britain and the United States, we are not separate stories. We are branches of the same tree, the tree that is rooted in equality before God and the law. If we stand together on that foundation, not in anger, but in clarity, and the courage that you are showing today just for standing here, then our children will inherit not decline, but they will again inherit a brighter future. A civilization where every person can come here and walk these streets in safety, speak freely, and pursue happiness without fear. That is our fight. That is our inheritance. That is what will reunite all of us and renew the West. I am so happy to see all of your flags all in front. We have been told that we should be ashamed. We are not ashamed of our heritage. We have learned from our mistakes. We are proud that our shared heritage changed the world, healed the world, and fed the world. And as our president, President Lincoln, once said, with malice toward none and charity toward all, let us remember truly who we are. Raise your flags and raise your voices. As our president George Washington said at the beginning of our nation, let us raise a standard that the wise and the honest can repair. The event is in the hand of God. As the scriptures tell us, as for me and my house, we know who we serve. And as our current president, Donald Trump, might say, make England great again. God bless you. May God help us save our shared republics and civilization. God bless you. Thank you for standing.
0: Okay, there you go.
1: I mean, that wasn't as long as the restoring honor speech in Washington, D.C.
0: You think?
1: But,
0: Yeah. It's still pretty like good. Everybody was about 7 to 10 minutes or so.
1: Yeah.
0: Because they had a lot of speakers.
1: No doubt about it.
0: That might be the shortest speech Glenn's ever given. I didn't realize he had it in him. I really didn't think that was possible. Because when I heard it was going to be a short speech, I'm like, yeah, what, an hour and a half?
1: Right.
0: That's just 90 minutes.
1: I've cut it down to 70 minutes.
0: It was really good, though. The crowd was so loud. That's the loudest crowd I have ever heard while he was speaking.
1: The crowd, those people that the camera showed looked like they were paying attention. But the audio we were picking up was
0: a lot
1: was crowd noise.
0: A lot of talking and stuff. Shut up! I'm trying to speak up here! Okay? You rude bastard. Shut up!
1: I don't have to be here.
0: You know, I came across the ocean for first I came across a continent, then I came across an ocean for you. Listen to me!
1: He says that just gets cut off.
0: Yeah.
1: Yeah, okay. Yeah.
0: But really good speech. And, you know, I hope they can get a grip on things because, man, they're further down the line than we are.
1: Yes, they are.
0: And we're pretty far down the line. I mean, you're talking about Islamists and you're talking about people who have told you and told us that they're going to take over your country, your culture, your language, your religion.
1: Every house.
0: And every house. We're told this all the time.
1: Yes, we are.
0: Every house will be Muslim. No. No, that is untrue. But, you know, in England, in Britain, it's happening. It's worse.
1: It's even worse. Yeah, it is.
0: And Keir Starmer is not doing a thing about it.
1: No, he's all for it.
0: And so, you know, his party just lost a massive election.
1: So?
0: And he doesn't care. Usually that means in their parliamentary system that he has to hold an election and somebody else will be, he'll step down, somebody else will be elected prime minister.
1: I don't understand how that all works, but
0: I don't either.
1: But he's holding on. He's dug his heels in, man.
0: He said the country would fly apart, essentially, if he were to step down now.
1: Right.
0: Really?
1: Right.
0: No, I think it'd be awesome.
1: That's what will happen.
0: For the nation. Yeah. All right. We got more for you coming up in 1 minute. You wake up one day and you check your bank account and you discover that apparently you just purchased a jet ski in Romania. Surprise. Because that's a surprise for a couple of reasons. 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
0: So, where do we go from here? Hopefully, you know, we've got some momentum in this country since President Trump to be able to, you know, stand up to the forces that are trying to overtake our culture and our nation. I mean, we've got Marxists. We have, I mean, in Texas, we've got a real battle with our senator, John Cornyn, who's in a battle in the primary against Ken Paxton, who I'd like to see beat John Cornyn. But then that Republican will have to take on
1: James Tallarico,
0: who is a nightmare. He purports to be a minister, a pastor. What is he, supposedly?
1: Sure. He went to some school that made him some kind of minister.
0: So he talks a big game on Christianity.
1: He sure does.
0: But the Christianity he speaks is not familiar to a lot of Christians. Here is some of what he had to say about, here's his message on being a Christian in political office.
6: Again, I think we have to have a real conversation within the church, within Christian communities, about what is our relationship with power. Because in my mind, as a Christian, mm-hmm. power that is not shared is also domination. Mm. And in a democracy, it's all about sharing power. We acknowledge that power is real and that it has consequences, and we commit to sharing that together as a nation, as communities. And I think that's where we have to strive.
1: Yeah.
6: Theocracy, in my mind, is the most dangerous form of government.
0: We're not a theocracy either.
6: The only thing worse than a tyrant is a tyrant who thinks they're on a mission from God.
1: Oh, yeah. Mm. Oh,
0: wow.
6: And that's why our faith in Jesus should lead us away from theocracy, away from tyranny, away from Christian nationalism, toward a multiracial, multicultural democracy where we can all freely love God and fully love our neighbors.
0: Wait a minute. Can we not do that now?
1: No, you cannot.
0: I love my neighbors. I don't know them, but I... I have a kind of an invisible love for him.
1: Yeah, it's there. There's nothing like that invisible love, though.
0: No, there's nothing like it. Yeah. It's beautiful. When you have an invisible love for people that you've never met, it's really powerful. It's important and it's powerful. But I do love God. We do. There's not a more diverse society in the world than what we have in America. What is he talking about? I mean, it's like there's only one version of people on. I don't know what country you're looking at,
1: right?
0: But it's not this one.
1: And I doubt. I mean, Jamie Lynn Curran Lima, right? Jamie Curran Lima. She didn't look like she was ready to push back.
0: Oh, is that who that is?
1: She gave a couple.
0: Jamie Lynn.
1: Yeah, Jamie Lynn Curran. She as
0: is she liberal? Because I can't imagine him showing up on a conservative.
1: That's correct.
0: Yeah.
1: She's a billionaire, made a bunch of money in makeup. And she spent a lot of time on the Northwest coast of America.
0: Uh-huh.
1: So you make up your own mind.
0: Yeah. Oh, jeez. Yeah, no pushback at all.
1: No.
0: But you're not going to get that from her.
1: No.
0: Obviously. And he won't show up on a show like this.
1: Not a chance.
0: Not in a million
1: years.
0: It's
1: The View and Jamie Lynn.
0: Yeah, that's about it.
1: Yeah.
0: But sadly, he leads both Cornyn and Ken Paxton in the polls leading up to the primary, which is what, next week?
1: I think next week.
0: The Cornyn-Paxton primary is next week. And then, of course, whoever wins that will take on that buffoon in the general election. So say a prayer for Texas, because can't lose Texas to this guy.

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19: In the NBA playoffs, the Cleveland Cavaliers are headed back to the Eastern Conference Finals for the first time since 2018, and it's their first trip without LeBron James since 1992 after beating Detroit in Game 7, 125-94. They will start their series with the Knicks tomorrow night in New York. The West Finals start tonight with San Antonio in Oklahoma City, 8:30 Eastern on NBC and Peacock. In the Stanley Cup playoffs, Game 7 between Montreal and Buffalo is tonight at 7:30 on ESPN. The winner faces Carolina. And in the NFL, sources say Nashville is expected to be named the host of Super Bowl 64 in 2030. It would be the city's first ever Super Bowl and showcase the Titans' new stadium, which is expected to open next year. I'm Andy West with your iHeartRadio Sports Report.
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17: 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This is going to be a little different. You're going to get a little behind the scenes, my personal life a little bit, of course my career. At some point we'll talk about why I don't have a restaurant in New York City right now, kind of paining me, but I love my restaurants in Vegas. Well, we'll talk about all those kinds of things and all the great things about, of course, food. But food is just sort of the foundation of it all. 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
18: In 2005, investigators in Palm Beach, Florida began uncovering a dark secret.
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18: There was a wealthy man in Palm Beach who was offering young girls a way to make money. That man was Jeffrey Epstein, and he had set up a system designed to bring him underage girls. Local police and the federal government would investigate and, by their count, find dozens of victims. Epstein would become one of the world's most infamous predators, a man who could have faced decades in prison but served just 13 months in his own wing of a county jail.
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21: New York, Palm Beach, New Mexico, Paris, Virgin Islands, and each one of those residences is an alleged crime scene.
18: 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Truth and Lies, Jeffrey Epstein.
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15: 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Next Monday on Acorn TV, the start of the psychological thriller Summer Water. Next Wednesday on Amazon Prime Video, the launch of the new Marvel series Spider-Noir, starring Nicolas Cage. Next Thursday on Hulu, the season 2 premiere of Deli Boys. Next Thursday over on Paramount Plus, the fourth season launch of Criminal Minds Evolution. And next Friday on Apple TV, the series start of Star City, as well as the John Travolta film Propeller One-Way Night Coach.
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Welcome back in, Clay Travis, Buck Sexton Show. All right, Buck, I want to get your read on, well, let me first put a little bit of a bow on that Virginia Democrat Supreme Court decision. It appears that we are going to get a, and again, correct me if I'm wrong, because judges can rule at any point in time, but I believe I am up to date on all these states. It appears we're going to get one additional Republican district in Tennessee, one additional Republican district in Louisiana.

Welcome back in to Play and Buck. Let's talk a little about the L.A. mayor's race, just because there's so much commentary around it. This has now turned into a national news story, I think in large part.

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0: 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We're also talking about a people connected to a promise right now in Israel. You see, Iran has been targeting densely populated areas, families running to shelters, sirens sounding left, right, and sideways, these cluster bombs hitting cities like Tel Aviv. 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That's prayifcj.org today.
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3: A threat is neutralized in San Diego. I'm Lisa Brady, Fox News. That from police after responding to reports of an active shooter at an Islamic center north of downtown San Diego. Police say the threat has been neutralized, and they are just holding a briefing reporting three adults have been killed, two of those adults considered suspects. There had been reporting that a security guard had been shot and injured. That may be the third person who is now known to be dead. However, everyone else, the staff and the school at that center, are now safe, but three people dead, two of them suspects in that shooting. President Trump says he's calling off planned strikes on Iran.
4: At the request of leaders of Qatar, Saudi Arabia, and the UAE, President Trump says he is holding off on a military attack on Iran planned for tomorrow. In a social media post, the president says serious negotiations are now taking place, and in the opinion of Arab allies and partners, a deal will be made, which is acceptable to the U.S. Still, President Trump says he's ordered Pentagon leaders to prepare to go forward with a full, large-scale assault of Iran on a moment's notice in the event an acceptable deal is not reached.
3: Fox's Jared Halpern at the White House. The president's post also reinforcing a deal has to include no nuclear weapons for Iran. The judge in the New York state case against Luigi Mangione is suppressing some of the evidence collected when he was arrested in Pennsylvania days after the killing of healthcare executive Brian Thompson in New York City.
5: Mangione was nabbed as he was sitting at the McDonald's, and police officer Christy Wasser looked through his backpack. She found a bullet magazine wrapped in wet underwear and other items. She then took that backpack to the police station, where she found the gun police said was used to kill Thompson.
3: Fox's Eric Shawn, the judge ruling only the search at the police station was lawful, so that evidence stays, including the gun and what prosecutors call a manifesto. 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
6: Candidates in local, state, and federal races are out on the campaign trail in Alabama on the eve of tomorrow's primary election. In the Republican race for the U.S. Senate, Congressman Barry Moore is running with the support of President Trump.
7: We're excited. Obviously, the president is endorsed. He has come out full-throated and said, I'm a friend, a fighter, and somebody that won't let you down. And having the president, been in a fight with him like I have. He's been in D.C. about a year and a half now since I've been there. I've been there 5 years. So trying to protect liberty, trying to make sure we move the America First agenda across the finish line.
6: Moore campaign will hold a tele-rally with the president tonight. Congressman Moore is in a GOP field that includes Attorney General Steve Marshall and former Navy SEAL Jared Hudson. In the race for lieutenant governor, former Alabama Republican Party Chairman John Wall also touting his endorsement from the president, telling JT in Alabama's Morning News.
8: I'm excited about this endorsement by Donald Trump, ready to fight for the people of the state, really talk about the issues that I care about and that the people of the state care about. Things like freedom and liberty and lower taxes, less regulations, improving our schools. So, yeah, a lot to do this final day, but I'm very optimistic that people of the state are looking for a conservative fighter.
6: Wall is facing several candidates in the GOP primary, including Secretary of State Wes Allen, State Ag Commissioner Rick Pate, and developer Nicole Wadsworth. Tomorrow's ballot also includes races for other constitutional offices and seats in the Alabama House and Senate. Search is underway for a missing boater on Lake Gunnersville. The Alabama Law Enforcement Agency says 25-year-old Jeremiah Gamble of Tallahassee was aboard a pontoon boat when he went into the water and did not resurface. Senator Katie Brett joining forces with the Democrat to introduce a bill banning sports betting ads targeting minors. Senator Brett says the rise in sports gambling among minors is jarring. I'm Jim Faraday.
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13: But what started as a video game promotion would become one of the most controversial moments in 80s pop culture, with broken promises, urban myths, payoffs, and a central mystery that's consumed fans

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7: Human. This is a Fox News alert. Gunfire erupts at a California mosque. I'm Tom Graham, Fox News. Terror at a San Diego mosque today. Two gunmen blamed for killing three men. San Diego Police Chief Scott Wall says both suspects are now dead.
8: Our two suspects that are deceased. We have three victims at the Islamic Center. All three are adults.
7: They are believed to be teens. Case considered to be a hate crime. The Islamic Center is the largest mosque in San Diego County. President Trump announcing he's holding off on a planned military strike against Iran, announcing on True Social today that serious negotiations are underway as a fragile ceasefire is in place. Over the weekend, the president said he instructed the U.S. military to be prepared to move forward with a large-scale assault on Iran. Meantime, President Trump weighing whether to resume combat operations against Iran. United Arab Emirates says its energy infrastructure was targeted.
9: The UAE says its nuclear power plant was attacked from across its western border with Saudi Arabia. Iran was not named as the culprit in a statement from the Emirati Ministry of Defense. UAE says it was attacked by three drones. Two were shot down, but one managed to hit an electrical generator near the Baraka nuclear power plant in the western part of the country. It's the country's only nuclear power plant, which produces up to 25% of its electricity. Saudi Arabia also said it was attacked overnight by three drones. All were shot down. In Dubai, Lucas Tomlinson, Fox News.
7: Commuter chaos on New York's Long Island. Union workers with the Long Island Railroad shutting down the nation's busiest rail system. They're demanding better salaries and better health care benefits. On Wall Street today, the stocks finishing mixed, the Dow gaining nearly 160 points, while the NASDAQ fell 134, S&P 500 dipping just over 5 points. 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
10: Alabama voters head to the polls tomorrow for the primary election.
11: On the ballot will be local and statewide races, as well as two constitutional amendments. Be prepared before going to the polls with a sample ballot. Find yours at alabamavotes.gov. A separate primary election will be held August 11th for congressional districts 1, 2, 6, and 7, barring more intervention from three federal judges here in Alabama. Jefferson County Chairman of the Board of Registrars is Barry Stevenson. He tells WBRC.
12: Seeing what happens, so we'll see who qualifies. guys. We'll see if we have an actual election. It's a winner take all, no runoff. August 11th, special congressional election here in the state.
11: But tomorrow's the day you'll vote for your representatives in Montgomery, as well as governor, lieutenant governor, U.S. senator, public service commissioner, state treasurer, and whether to expand Anaya's Law Amendment 1. This is a very important primary. Polls are open from 7 to 7 tomorrow. I'm Leah Brandon.
10: Chairman of Alabama's Republican Party urging voters to get to the polls tomorrow. State Representative Scott Stathagen telling JT on Alabama's Morning News.
13: You've got to show up at the polls. You know, sometimes you'll drive by and see a long line and you're like, well, most of those are Republicans that, you know, I don't have to vote. But that kind of mindset eventually loses.
10: Chairman noting there are a number of competitive contests.
13: I mean, we've got huge races that determine the future of our state. I mean, that are close. And if you don't think your vote counts on this one, it definitely does.
10: The roads are deadlier than ever for motorcyclists in Alabama. The latest information from 2024 showed more than 120 motorcycle-related deaths, the highest in a decade. Starting the new work week, AAA says the average price for gas in Alabama is $4.06 a gallon, about the same as a week ago. I'm Jim Ferrett.
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16: Where there are no bad ideas, a no bad idea brainstorm is what I'd like to call it. And in that no bad ideas brainstorm, we talk about what we need to do and think about doing around the Electoral College. We talk about the idea of Supreme Court reform, which includes expanding the Supreme Court. We invite a conversation about multi-members districts. Let's talk about statehood for Puerto Rico and D.C. These are the things I think that we've got to do. We've got to neutralize these

Alabama. It is time for all of us to come to Georgia, to Louisiana, to Tennessee, to Mississippi, and let them know exactly what they have on court with this injustice. They think they can draw us out of power. They do not know the sleeping giant that they just awakened. Because what they

0: agencies, we can shape the future. There's still a lot. Look, I've said this before, so I'll repeat it. I don't anticipate this need to be the case, but there is a like break the glass scenario. And there's many people that have a deep understanding of what it would look like if Democrats were locked out. And we're going to do everything to make sure that doesn't happen.
1: We have put together, I think, the most extensive and inclusive voter fraud organization in the history of American politics.

0: Ocasio-Cortez talking about all the states she's going to go to and screaming them out like that reminded me of Howard Dean in, what was that, 2008, when he did his scream? Oh, that was money. Gosh, that was good. We started today early voting in the Senate runoff, in the state elections in Texas. And that is to send folks to the county positions, state positions in Austin, and of course, national representation in Washington, D.C. This is our runoff for those who did not get a majority of votes in the primary, a runoff to see who our Republican candidates will be this November. I have posted my ballot choices, should you want to see them, at michaelberryshow.com. That is michaelberryshow.com. The choices of who I will be voting for, and in races where I don't live in that district, who I would vote for if I lived in that district. And that is Don Hooper for Harris County Party Chairman. That is Ken Paxton for the U.S. Senate. That is Alex Mueller for U.S. Congress, John Bonk for U.S. Congress, Mays Middleton for Attorney General, Beau French for Railroad Commissioner, Thomas Smith for Court of Appeals, and Zach Gibson for Court of Appeals. And I will just dedicate one segment to this, and then we'll move on to national issues. But let me say this. A number of folks will tell me that Ken Paxton went through a divorce. That's very nasty. And in fact, his opponent, John Cornyn, wants you to vote on that basis. And there will be a lot of what I call Mike Pence voters who will say, tisk, tisk, Ken Paxton. He was in an unhappy marriage. He's not a good husband, and therefore he cannot be a good senator. Now, John Cornyn, we don't know what he did. There's been allegations, but we don't know. Nor is it terribly relevant to what we're talking about. You see, Donald Trump went through several divorces and had an imperfect personal life. It's been documented. But he's the only president who closed the border. We never heard that George W. Bush had dalliances outside his marriage, but we were overrun with illegal aliens who were killing our wives and children. But old George, he was honorable. Understand, folks, that you are hiring someone to do a job. You're not choosing the man who's going to marry your daughter. I gave the example this morning. I wouldn't want Lawrence Taylor to marry my daughter. But if I wanted to win a football game, I'd want him as my outside linebacker. This is why we don't ask about the sex life of who's going to be the quarterback of our football team, because we want that guy to be a winner. This is why we don't ask about the sex life of somebody that we send in to kill Osama bin Laden, because we want Osama bin Laden killed. We need a job done. And you understand as well as I do how difficult it's going to be to keep the Democrats at bay. They will stop at nothing. And we've got a lot of Republicans who will stand idly by and not stand up to them. They will make nice with them. They will call us insurrectionists. The kind of people who will fight them, no matter the cost, are sometimes imperfect, like Donald Trump or Ken Paxton. You will also notice that there will be lies told, truths stretched. There will be things said that are not based in reality, but they sound good, and you'll hear people replace them. You will hear people attempt to become political consultants. Well, I'd like to vote for Ken Paxton, but I'm going to vote for John Cornyn because Paxton can't win in November. He can't in a red state. Ted Cruz was having popularity issues, and he beat Beto. You keep telling me you think Obama coming to Texas for Tallarico is going to help Tallarico? Vote for the candidate you think would be the best in the office and stop letting Karl Rove choose how you vote.
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0: George Strait's 74th birthday today. The King. And yet another song written by the great poet Dean Dillon and Carson Chamberlain. When you're seven, you're in seventh heaven. If I saw that written, my friend Dub Miller, who's a singer-songwriter, I have many times pondered, what is it about George Strait that makes him so special? And people get mad at me for this. They get really upset. I'm trying to dig into the fundamental. That's like asking, hey, I really love this cake that was determined to be the greatest cake of all time. I need to understand what the taste is that I need to understand why this combination of flavors is making it better. You can't have that. Why are you? It's the greatest. I need to. So people will say, well, it's the lyrics. Okay, but there are songs that other people have recorded that weren't a hit for them. Well, it's his voice. I don't think his voice is so different than the other neoclassical guys of the era. What is it? Because Clint Black has a great voice. Mark Chestnut has a great voice. Tracy Byrd has a great voice. And they all were very successful. What made him the king? And my friend Dub Miller said, it's vocal phrasing. I'd never heard that musical term before. Vocal phrasing. It is where he raises his voice and lowers his voice. It is the way he says things. It's when he pauses. It's the lilt. It's the pacing. It is that unique delivery he offers that for whatever reason is pleasing to our ears. And I think he's right. State of Louisiana said to the swamp, enough, enough. Bill Cassidy, your boy, your swamp boy, who wanted to take down Donald Trump, he didn't even make the runoff primary. He was one of seven Republicans to vote in favor of convicting Donald Trump during his second impeachment trial, and he paid for it. ABC News.
1: Republican Senator Bill Cassidy lost his bid for a third term after two primary challengers finished ahead of him. Now, Cassidy, the incumbent, got about 25% of the vote. No elected senator has lost a primary since 2012, and this was a major victory for President Trump. Cassidy drew the president's ire 5 years ago as one of the Republicans who voted to impeach Trump during that second trial. And in this race, Trump endorsed Representative Julia Letlow, who posted the strongest finish with about 45% of the vote. She'll now face off with State Treasurer John Fleming in a June 27th runoff. Cassidy's campaign acknowledged this race was sort of Julia's to lose in the first round. However, the senator was confident that he'd make a runoff. And this was a test of the weight of the Trump endorsement in a solidly red state. The president getting revenge on another one of his perceived political enemies, cheering Cassidy's loss on social media, writing, "Disloyalty to the man who got him elected is now part of legend." Now, what's interesting here is Cassidy's loss means just three of the 17 Republicans who voted to convict or impeach President Trump in 2021 after January 6th are still in office on Capitol Hill. The rest either retired, are retiring, or have lost primaries.
0: Interesting. It's interesting that the Houston Chronicle and other liberal newspapers offer endorsements in the Republican primary, and they always endorse the candidate, the Republican, who they most like. And then in November, when that Republican, the same one they endorsed in the primary, is up against the Democrat, they then endorse the Democrat over the Republican. They want to have their cake and eat it too. So they don't want the Republican to win, let's say, the U.S. Senate seat from Texas. They want the Democrat to win. And they'll write articles all year long. Republicans are bad, Democrats are good. But then in the Republican primary, they'll be for the person who is least MAGA. most establishment, because they can work with the establishment. Remember, the Democrats can work with the establishment. They're good with the establishment. The establishment is how we were overrun with illegal immigration. The establishment was how we ended up with Bob Dole, then George W. Bush in 8 years of forever wars, then John McCain is our nominee, then Mitt Romney is our nominee, then they wanted Jeb Bush. So you have these editorial boards at these liberal newspapers endorsing in Republican primaries. That's who you know not to vote for. Whoever your enemy wants is who you don't want. That's the way that works. So, of course, they've endorsed John Cornyn. Meanwhile, Attorney General Ken Paxton announces that Texas Children's Hospital will create the country's first detransition clinic after they have had to pay $10 million to settle a state investigation into sex change care at their health system. They also agreed to fire five doctors who pushed transition care. So this is why Ken Paxton will win the Republican nomination to be the U.S. Senator from Texas. And this is why some people, including Republicans, hate him. Because as Attorney General, he went after Texas Children's Hospital, a fine establishment institution that provides fantastic care for children. But they were also engaged in allowing, this is where you get to, this left wing. There are a lot of supposed Republicans, solid, rich, socially prominent Republicans in business, corporate, church, and politics, who will allow the left to get away with everything. They will impose DEI. They will do things that will shock you because they're not things that you stand for. And when someone like Trump or Paxton brings it up and demands that it stop, there will be plenty of Republicans who will try to destroy you from within your own party. And that's what they've done to Ken Paxton. I'll tell you that story. I'll play that story and tell you the details. This is a big deal in Houston. It's a big win for Paxton. It's a big deal in Houston coming up. If you go to MichaelLikesGold.com, MichaelLikesGold.com, you will see a picture of me. And I'm going to be completely honest, it's a goofy picture of me. I don't like it. I'm going to have them change it out. For years, I used a picture of me with my long hair, my long beard, and I look more like Waylon Jennings. I have a cigar, and it's cool. And I had just gotten some new glasses, and it looks dorky. You can decide for yourself. I get it. But the folks at Gold Co. asked one of our producers, hey, can you send me a picture of Michael? We're creating a custom website for people who are interested in buying gold. They may have questions about buying gold and silver. 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They didn't want to bother me, so they got this picture of me, and it's goofy. And when you see it, you'll see what I'm talking about. It's MichaelLikesGold.com. While you're there, if you're thinking about buying gold or silver, or you just have questions, they have a whole kit to help answer all your questions. 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And I'm telling you ahead of time, I hate the photo.
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17: 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Next Thursday on Netflix, the season two debut of The Four Seasons, starring Tina Fey, Will Forte, Coleman Domingo, and more. Next Friday on Netflix, the launch of the reality show Calabasas Confidential, as well as the Spanish documentary on tennis star Rafael Nadal titled Rafa. Next Monday on Acorn TV, the start of the psychological thriller Summer Water. Next Wednesday on Amazon Prime Video, the launch of the new Marvel series Spider-Noir, starring Nicolas Cage.

0: The scream speech by AOC, the I've been everywhere theme of rattling off states, reminded me of the Howard Dean scream in 2004. I looked it up during the break. 2004, he did this. And I'll remind you what happened. Howard Dean, a liberal progressive doctor from Vermont, think Bernie Sanders politics, had projected or had predicted for himself a win in Iowa, the Iowa caucus. But John Kerry beat him. John Kerry was more of a moderate, and Howard Dean was more extreme left, progressive. But he couched that in the face of a guy who would look like he would be more moderate. But his politics were very progressive. So he thought that a populism progressivism would work in Iowa. It didn't. And John Kerry won. So Howard Dean was attempting at the end of the evening to say, that's all right. We're fired up. He was trying to reassure his supporters that they were about to catch fire. Don't you worry about this. And when he did, he went off so unhinged that not only it was that line of him screaming and the yeah at the end was played 633 times on national news networks and cable channels. That was viral before viral was viral. And it sunk him. He would drop out of the race by Wisconsin because at that point he became a punchline. You never want to become a punchline. But we thought it'd be fun to make a little mashup of what AOC just did and what Howard Dean did 22 years ago.
1: It is time for all of us to come to Georgia.
2: We're going to California and Texas.
1: To Louisiana, to Tennessee.
2: And New York. And we go to South Dakota and Oregon.
1: To Mississippi.
2: And Washington and Michigan. And then we're going to Washington, D.C. to take back the White House.
0: Watching them scream, I know.

0: that makes some of you crazy.
1: I understand.
0: I will get emails later tonight where people say, don't do that again. Don't play them doing that. It upsets me. It's very important you understand something. The basis of a vaccine is that you get a little bit of something bad so that your body swarms it and kills it off. You got to have a little of the bad for our people to remember how awful the left really is. So what I'm doing is giving you a little of that bad. Give me a little more of that, Ramon.
2: It is time for all of us to come to Georgia.
3: We're going to California and Texas.
2: To Louisiana, to Tennessee.
3: And New York. And we're going to South Dakota and Oregon.
2: To Mississippi.
3: And Washington and Michigan. And then we're going to Washington, D.C. to take back the White House.
0: Yeah! Here is the story I told you about in Texas. And this is the type of thing that Ken Paxton has done as our attorney general that is the reason he's going to beat John Cornyn in the primary runoff this week and the reason he's going to beat Tallarico in November. Because we want a pit bull, an imperfect pit bull. Trump's an imperfect pit bull. We want a pit bull. He has put an end to the weenie chopping that Texas Children's Hospital denied they were doing. He caught them doing it, and he punished them for it.
4: A controversial settlement over transgender care for minors reached today between Texas Children's Hospital in Houston and Attorney General Ken Paxton. After years of back and forth and the involvement of the U.S. Department of Justice, Texas Children's is agreeing to pay $10 million to the state, revoke the privileges of several doctors, and create what Paxton calls the nation's first detransition clinic. This all stems from a 2023 state investigation into allegations that the hospital improperly billed Texas Medicaid for some of the care. In a statement, Paxton says in part, quote, this settlement will ensure that the deranged child mutilators who hurt our kids are fired and held accountable, adding that the detransition clinic will help provide free care to those who have been victimized by twisted, morally bankrupt transgender ideology.
5: Ken Paxton has been using the attorney general's office to attack transgender people in a really obsessive way.
4: Equality Texas CEO Brad Pritchett tells me he is disappointed by the settlement, saying a clinic focused on detransitioning instead of gender-affirming care doesn't make any sense.
5: The type of health care that is specific for trans people is continually being reduced, and those lanes are being narrowed, and they're being pushed aside in favor of health care that isn't a priority. There is no huge group of people who are seeking this type of health care. For trans health care, the regret rates are incredibly low. I mean, we're talking 1%, sometimes less, depending on the study.
4: Texas Children's maintains they follow the law, but in a statement they say, quote, we are settling to protect our resources from endless and costly litigation. This settlement will allow us to redirect those precious resources to focus on the life-saving care and groundbreaking discoveries of our exceptional clinicians and scientists.
6: What's your reaction to Texas Children saying that?
5: So I don't know that that's a really good argument. And if the argument is we know what we did was right, but we're just going to settle with something that's not right, I don't think that's a valid argument.
7: Michael Berry Show.
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0: President Trump says he's called off planned strikes on Iran tomorrow.
1: At the request of leaders of Qatar, Saudi Arabia, and the UAE, President Trump says he is holding off on a military attack on Iran planned for tomorrow. In a social media post, the president says serious negotiations are now taking place, and in the opinion of Arab allies and partners, a deal will be made, which is acceptable to the U.S. Still, President Trump says he's ordered Pentagon leaders to prepare to go forward with a full, large-scale assault of Iran on a moment's notice in the event an acceptable deal is not reached. At the White House, Jared Halpern, Fox News.
0: U.S. Attorney Jeanine Pirro is cracking down on teen takeovers in Washington.
2: It is a familiar scene in our nation's capital these days. They are known as teen takeovers as mobs of teenagers get in trouble in what authorities are calling violent and disruptive gatherings. On Saturday night, two groups of apparent teenagers clashed in a Chipotle restaurant. Police say witnesses told them one group of juveniles was inside the restaurant when another group went in and a fight broke out immediately. U.S. Attorney Jeanine Pirro says she will hold parents accountable if they don't take responsibility for their teenagers.
3: This terrorizing is going to end. And the message that lawlessness runs the streets is over.
2: In Washington, Mike Emanuel, Fox News.
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4: This is a WBHP news update.
5: Candidates in local, state, and federal races are out on the campaign trail in Alabama on the eve of tomorrow's primary election. In the Republican race for the U.S. Senate, Congressman Barry Moore is running with the support of President Trump.
6: We're excited. Obviously, the president is endorsed. He has come out full-throated and said, I'm a friend, a fighter, and somebody that won't let you down. And having the president, been in the fight with him like I have. He's been in D.C. about a year and a half now since I've been there. I've been there 5 years. So trying to protect liberty, trying to make sure we move the America First agenda across finish lines.
5: Moore campaign will hold a tele-rally with the president tonight. Congressman Moore is in a GOP field that includes Attorney General Steve Marshall and former Navy SEAL Jared Hudson. In the race for lieutenant governor, former Alabama Republican Party Chairman John Wall also touting his endorsement from the president, telling JT in Alabama's Morning News.
7: I'm excited about this endorsement by Donald Trump, ready to fight for the people of the state, really talk about the issues that I care about and that the people of the state care about. Things like freedom and liberty and lower taxes, less regulations, improving our schools. So, yeah, a lot to do this final day, but I'm very optimistic that the people of the state are looking for a conservative fighter.
5: Wall is facing several candidates in the GOP primary, including Secretary of State Wes Allen, State Ag Commissioner Rick Pate, and developer Nicole Wadsworth. Tomorrow's ballot also includes races for other constitutional offices and seats in the Alabama House and Senate. Search is underway for a missing boater on Lake Gunnersville. The Alabama Law Enforcement Agency says 25-year-old Jeremiah Gamble of Tallahassee was aboard a pontoon boat when he went into the water and did not resurface. Senator Katie Britt joining forces with the Democrat to introduce a bill banning sports betting ads targeting minors. Senator Britt says the rise in sports gambling among minors is jarring. I'm Jim Faraday.
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for the North to pull up to the South. It is time for New York to pull up to Alabama. It is time for all of us to come to Georgia, to Louisiana, to Tennessee, to Mississippi, and let them know exactly what they have uncorked with this injustice. They think they can draw us out of power. They do not know the sleeping giant that they just awakened. Because what

0: agencies, we can shape the future. There's still a lot. I've said this before, so I'll repeat it. I don't anticipate this need to be the case, but there is a like break the glass scenario. And there's many people that have a deep understanding of what it would look like if Democrats were locked out. And we're going to do everything to make sure that doesn't happen.
1: We have put together, I think, the most extensive and inclusive voter fraud organization in the history of American politics.
2: To Louisiana, to Tennessee,
3: and New York, and we go to South Dakota, and Oregon,
2: to Mississippi,
3: and Washington, and Michigan, and then we're going to Washington, D.C. to take back the White House.
4: The criminal trial for a former Virginia elementary school assistant principal began today. This principal accused of ignoring that a six-year-old came to school with a loaded gun. Principal discovered it, did nothing about it. That gun was later used to shoot the kid's first grade teacher. It is said that the assistant principal, Ebony Parker, refused to act because the six-year-old kid carrying the gun to school was black. The assistant principal is charged with 8 counts of felony child neglect, one for each of the 8 bullets in the gun that was brought into the classroom. The student's mother was sentenced to nearly 4 years in prison for felony child neglect and federal weapons charges. The story from WTKR-TV in Norfolk, where else? Virginia.
5: Criminal trial for the former assistant principal of Rich Neck Elementary School. Ebony Parker faces 8 charges and is accused of not taking action prior to a 6-year-old shooting his teacher in 2023. I'm News 3 reporter Brendan Ponton covering Newport News and taking a look at what to expect with the trial.
6: Last fall, a jury found Parker liable of gross negligence and awarded the teacher, Abby Zwerner, $10 million. This time around, Parker will once again face a jury, but now in her criminal case.
7: I think that's a little bit of a different story to hold somebody civilly liable and as opposed to criminally liable.
6: News 3's True Crime 757 podcast host John Sham recently sat down with local defense attorney Eric Korsland to talk about the criminal case against Parker. Parker faces 8 felony counts of child neglect, one for every bullet in the gun that the 6-year-old had. The shooting in January 2023 gained national attention because of how unprecedented it was. Korsland is not involved in the case and was asked how he thought a defense attorney would try and defend Ebony Parker and how a prosecutor would approach the case.
7: I think opening statements will be very powerful as well to let the people know where the prosecution is going with this case, which I can tell you right now, she knew about it, she could have prevented it, and the defense are arguing that this was not her fault. She didn't cause this. She should not be held responsible for this.
6: In a criminal case, if they found her guilty, jurors would have to have a unanimous verdict that she was guilty beyond a reasonable doubt. That's a different standard than a civil case.
7: In a criminal case, you have to be sure of it. You know, perhaps not 100% sure, but you really got to be sure of it because of what you're dealing with here. On the civil side, it's what we call a preponderance of the evidence. So just more likely than not. Mm-hmm. That she's liable.
6: Separately, the boy's mom pleaded guilty for how the child was able to get the gun and is serving out her prison sentence. Ebony Parker did not testify in her civil trial and is not required to testify in this case either. Abby Zwerner did and could be called to the stand again. Here's what she said in the last trial about the moments after the shooting.
8: I thought I had died.
6: And now, more than 3 years after the shooting, the latest twist in the high-profile case.
4: Wouldn't it be interesting if a trial of a black principal accused of not punishing a black student for bringing a gun to school that was loaded would be decided by a black juror who said, I'm not punishing her because she's black? Wouldn't that be fascinating? The principal is accused of showing favoritism, refusing to punish a kid because he was black, and there's evidence in the case to that effect, that Ebony Parker did that. She doesn't want him punished because he's black, therefore he goes on and shoots the teacher. And what if there was a juror who didn't want her punished for not punishing a black kid because he's black? Gosh, it's almost like you could collapse our entire system if people behaved in a racist manner. And by racist, I mean black people favoring other black people, protecting black people because they're black.
8: Captain Something Wong.
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0: 250 years ago yesterday, on May 17th, 1776, something remarkable happened. Just weeks before the founders put pen to the Declaration of Independence, the entire American colonial effort hit the pause button. Not to plan battles, because they were coming. Not for political debate, for prayer. The Second Continental Congress had passed a resolution back in March of 1776, 2 months earlier, largely thanks to William Livingston, who was a delegate from New Jersey. And it officially set May 17th aside as a colony-wide day of fasting, humiliation, self-subjugation, and prayer. The idea was straightforward. Before asking God for victory, the colonists, did I say humiliation? Yeah, humbling humility. The colonists believed they should first acknowledge their dependence on Him, the capital H, on God, and come clean about their shortcomings. The language they used was striking. The proclamation framed the moment as one in which the liberties of America were under serious threat and called on the colonies to publicly recognize God's authority over human affairs, confess their failures, and ask for His intervention. They were just going through the motions. The resolution, they were not just going through the motions. Did I say they were? They were not just going through the motions. The resolution specifically asked colonists to seek repentance and implore God to protect their leaders. Hold the colonies together and defeat the Brits. Churches, regardless of denomination, were encouraged to hold public worship services, and the people were asked to set aside their ordinary work for the day. As it turned out, yesterday wasn't just a history lesson. It was also a live event. Thousands of people gathered on the National Mall in Washington on Saturday to take part in a large faith gathering organized by the Trump administration called Rededicate 250, National Jubilee of Prayer, Praise, and Thanksgiving. The event was timed deliberately to coincide with both the 250th anniversary of that original 1776 day of prayer and the nation's upcoming 250th birthday. Organizers framed it as a chance to bring together Americans, quote, united by a love of God and country. The crowd heard from religious leaders representing a range of Christian denominations, along with at least one rabbi. The event had a notable political presence. President Trump, Marco Rubio, and J.D. Vance all appeared via pre-recorded video messages. This country was founded in faith. But what about separation of church and state, Michael? That statement, that concept, comes from Thomas Jefferson telling the Westbury Baptists that what happened in England will not happen here. The government will not come into a church house and tell you how to do business. That was not intended to keep the church out of government. It was intended to keep the government out of church. Because you'll remember, when the king could not be granted a divorce, he declared himself the head of the Anglican church. The government took over the church. That's what we're against. Not the role of Christians in government. Stop letting them isolate and marginalize you as people of faith. We need you in our government. We need you to be active. We need you to be voices of reason. What, are you just going to leave it to the heathens? Let's begin with President Trump's message, shall we? This is the president reading from the book of Chronicles.
1: Thus Solomon finished the house of the Lord and the king's house, and all that came into Solomon's heart to make in the house of the Lord, and in his own house he prosperously effected. And the Lord appeared to Solomon by night and said to him, I have heard your prayer and have chosen this place to myself for a house of sacrifice. If I shut up heaven that there be no rain, or if I command the locusts to devour the land, or if I send pestilence among my people, if my people, which are called by my name, shall humble themselves and pray and seek my face and turn from their wicked ways, then will I hear from heaven and will forgive their sin and will heal their land. Now my eyes shall be open and my ears attent to the prayer that is made in this place. For now I have chosen and sanctified this house, that my name may be there forever, and my eyes and my heart shall be there perpetually. And as for you, if you will walk before me, as David your father walked, and do according to all that I have commanded you, and shall observe my statutes and my judgments, then will I establish the throne of my kingdom according to as I have covenanted with David your father, saying there shall not fail you as a man to be ruler in Israel. But if you turn away and forsake my statutes and my commandments, which I have set before you, and shall go and serve other gods and worship them, then will I pluck them up from the roots out of my land, which I have given them, and this house, which I have sanctified for my name, will I cast out of my sight and will make it to be a proverb and a byword among nations. And this house, which is high, shall be an astonishment to every one that passes by it, so that he shall say, why has the Lord done thus to this land and to this house? And it shall be answered, because they forsook the Lord God of their fathers, which brought them forth out of the land of Egypt and laid hold on other gods and worshiped them and served them. Therefore has he brought all this evil upon them.
0: If you go to a website called michaellikesgold.com, there's a quote from me, and it says on the homepage, I believe in diversification, and that's why I put part of my savings into gold and silver with Goldco. 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
24: Hey there, fellow sports fans. It's Andy West. Let's look back on this day in sports history, May 18th. We'll start today by wishing Mr. October Reggie Jackson a happy birthday. Born today outside of Philadelphia in 1946, Reggie is a member of the Baseball Hall of Fame and a five-time World Series champion. He was named Mr. October for his clutch performances in the baseball postseason. Today in 1957, Dick Williams of the Orioles hit a ninth-inning game-tying solo home run against Chicago's Paul LaPomme seconds before 10:20 p.m., the curfew set so the White Sox could catch a train out of Baltimore. Now, if Williams had done anything else, Chicago would have won the game. The game was later replayed from the beginning, and Baltimore won it. And jumping way ahead, today in 2004, Randy Johnson became the oldest pitcher in Major League history at 40 to throw a perfect game. He retired all 27 hitters to lead the Arizona Diamondbacks over the Atlanta Braves 2-0. It was the 17th perfect game in Major League history and the first since the New York Yankees' David Cone did it against Montreal in July of 1999.
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0: at the Rededicate 250 event, honoring and remembering the moment that the colonists 250 years ago are getting ready. They're getting ready to separate from their cousins and from the king. And they know good and well that this is going to mean they're going to be destroyed. And many were slaughtered by the most powerful navy and army in the world. And yet, they were such people of principle that they did it anyway. They were people of principle rooted in faith. Don't let anybody tell you there is no place for faith in this country, in your schools, in your government, in your workplace. Don't let anybody ever tell you that, because it's not true. This country was built on faith. Vice President J.D. Vance said the morality and religion that formed the American consciousness were decidedly Christian, founded upon the principles and the divinity of Jesus Christ. If you are not a Christian, that's not an insult to you. Saudi Arabia was not founded on Christian principles. Muslim nations were founded on Islam. Those that were. Not all were. Some end up as Muslim nations. Some are decidedly declared Muslim nations. The founders of this nation were people of Christian faith. They proudly proclaimed that. That other people came here who are not proud proclaimers of Christian faith does not deny that fact. Well, I'm upset. You keep saying this country was founded by people of Christian faith, and I'm not a Christian, so my feelings are hurt. Well, I suppose you'll have to get over it, because it does not make it untrue. Facts don't care about your feelings, as Andrew Breitbart used to brilliantly say. Here's what J.D. Vance said.
1: It is the duty of all nations to acknowledge the providence of Almighty God, to obey his will, to be grateful for his benefits, and humbly to implore his protection and favor. These were the opening lines of America's first ever Thanksgiving proclamation. But whatever milestone it represented in the brief life of our young republic, the duty Washington describes to honor, obey, and give thanks to our Creator was woven into America's character long before the founding. A keen awareness of that duty has stretched all the way back from William Bradford's own Pilgrim Proclamation in 1623 to the opening prayer of our first Continental Congress, to Lincoln's call for national thanksgiving in the midst of the Civil War, to this very gathering today. We have always been and still are a nation of prayer, and thank God for that. In times of suffering and in times of triumph, millions of Americans continue to turn to prayer and their faith in God. John Adams famously said that our Constitution was made only for a moral and religious people. It is wholly inadequate to the government of any other. It was obvious to the founders that our faith was the ground upon which America stands. It was our very foundation as a people. And if this foundation were to crumble, so too would the very values that make us Americans. From our religious inheritance comes many of the virtues and institutions we most cherish as a people. Our system of justice, our generosity to neighbors, our respect for conscience, and the moral discipline necessary for liberty itself. As my dear friend, the late great Charlie Kirk put it, all law reflects a morality. Neither law nor morality appears in a vacuum, but ultimately come from religion. And the morality and religion that formed the American consciousness were decidedly Christian, founded upon the principles and the divinity of Jesus Christ. In 1783, Washington also proclaimed that imitation of divine charity is necessary for the mutual affection of our citizenry and the happiness of our nation. If we do not see that God loves us, we have little reason and little inspiration to love one another. This love, which forms our morality, is the foundation of a peaceful and healthful society. That's why it's so encouraging to see a renewed sense of faith emerging among America's young people. Defying predictions, the experts said that religion and faith were dying. Today, a wave of young Americans is returning to the pews. And we know that they're looking for meaning, for authority, for direction, and of course, for closeness with God. That should give all of us hope for our future together as Americans. It certainly gives me hope as your vice president.
0: I would like to quickly read the letter that then President Thomas Jefferson wrote to the panicked Baptists of Westboro. I said Westbury earlier. That's a town, it's a community in Houston, of Westboro, who were worried that government would intrude in the matters of the Baptist Association, to which he wrote, "Gentlemen, the affectionate sentiment of esteem and approbation which you are so good to express me on behalf of all, that's great." Then he says, "Believing with you that religion is a matter which lies solely between man and his God, that he owes account to none other for his faith or his worship, that the legislative powers of government reach actions only and not opinions, I contemplate with sovereign reverence that act of the whole American people which declared that their legislature would, quote, make no law respecting an establishment of religion or prohibiting the free exercise thereof, thus building a wall of separation between church and state. Adhering to this expression of the supreme will of the nation in behalf of the rights of conscience, I shall see with sincere satisfaction the progress of those sentiments which tend to restore to man all his natural rights," that means given by God, "convinced he has no natural right in opposition to his social duties. I reciprocate your kind prayers for the protection and blessing of the common Father and Creator of man, and tender you for yourselves and your religious association assurances of my high respect and esteem." Thomas Jefferson, January 1st, 1802. This became known as strict separationism, or the wall of separation. And I want to make sure you understand this so that you do not get duped by the left again, because their intentions are evil. And what they hope to achieve is the fall of the church as we know it, because they can't have a Christian church. Their church is the government. I want to be very clear. Separation of church and state was intended and must be the separation of the church from the state, not the state from the church. The church is a free association of individuals, just as you can have political action committees or BLM or anything else. The state shall not interfere in the church. That is the only wall. The church and its members are free, and I would argue duty bound, to participate in the government.
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11: Three staccato cries of Mayday and an eyewitness report of a mid-air explosion is about all that is known this morning of the British Columbia air disaster, which yesterday claimed 52 lives.
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0: imagery of our Bible is very clear. Suffering. To be a person of faith does not mean that you win political offices, that you make new friends, that you have new customers to whom you can sell real estate or insurance. You're a popular guy because you're at the right church. Our faith, our follow, our journey is about suffering. It is not a professional pecuniary gain. It is difficult. That was the message. National Intelligence Director Tulsi Gabbard recalled the original call to prayer by the Continental Congress in 1776. They knew they would need God's favor to defeat the most powerful navy and army in the world, and that was England.
1: 150 years ago today, on May 17, 1776, the Second Continental Congress called for a day of humility, fasting, and prayer. Just weeks before they declared independence, our founders didn't stride forward in pride. They knelt. They asked for God's mercy. They asked for his guidance because they knew that the cause before them was beyond their own strength. Now today, exactly 250 years later, we gather here on the National Mall to do the same, to give thanks, to ask for forgiveness, and to humbly ask once more for God's mercy and guidance as we enter the next 250 years of this republic. Now, our founders knew their time was short. They knew that the road ahead was uncertain. But the foundation of our independence is our dependence upon the Supreme Soul, who's the Supreme Controller. Now, all of us and all of our leaders need to get on our knees and prostrate ourselves before the Supreme Lord, acknowledging that we are totally dependent upon him for our success, indeed, for our survival. Now, too often, leaders in this world have our eyes covered by pride born out of our relative power, fame, or authority. We lose sight of the fact that we are tiny, and our time on this planet is extremely short. And yet we see ourselves as the controllers competing with each other over who is number one. But the truth is, there's only one number one, and that's God. Our leaders 250 years ago knew this. They knew that we could not rely on our own strength, our own fame, our own power, our own intelligence, but we're completely dependent upon God's favor. And so they humbly approached that day of fasting 250 years ago, asking God for his protection, his guidance, his mercy. We are at this time totally dependent upon God to light our path so that we can successfully navigate the troubled waters that we are in into a future where our children and their children and generations for hundreds and thousands of years can live in peace, freedom, and prosperity. So on this day, let us humble ourselves before God. Let us beg for his mercy and guidance. Let us be willing to forgive those who've offended us as we ask God to forgive us for our trespasses. And let us all today, in the privacy of our own homes and hearts, take shelter in God's love and remember him. Aloha.
0: And finally, there was the speech by Marco Rubio. And a number of folks with whom I spoke who watched these or watched them after I sent them to them thought maybe he had the best message of the day. He said that our nation, more than any other, has been shaped by Christian ideals, and he is right.
2: On this day, 2.5 centuries ago, our forefathers gathered for the second time in as many years for a national day of fasting and prayer. The resolution of the Continental Congress called on the 13 colonies to humble themselves in preparation for the coming war, with true penitence of heart and the most reverent devotion publicly to acknowledge the overruling providence of God. In 3.5 months' time, the colonists would be in open revolt against the most powerful empire in the history of the world. Many, on both sides of the Atlantic, thought their cause was a suicide mission. The founders were not naive men. They knew their lives were on the line. That was the premise of Benjamin Franklin's dark joke after signing the Declaration of Independence, where he said, "We must indeed all hang together, or most assuredly, we shall all hang separately. They had no guarantees of victory. They knew that what they were trying to do had never been done before in human history. But with the dark storm clouds of war looming on the horizon, they did what Christians have always done across place and time for 2,000 years. They turned their eyes to heaven and placed their fate in the hands of God. It is no coincidence that America, from the very beginning, has occupied a unique and exceptional place in world history. Before the Christian West, most societies and civilizations, for that matter, thought in stagnant cycles. The flooding of the Nile, the return of the rains, the cycle of the harvest. History, for them, was a wheel to nowhere. It turned and turned only to end up back where it began. But our faith calls us outwards into the limitless darkness of the unknown. It tells us to go forth and preach the gospel to the world as a witness unto all nations, unto the ends of the earth. From that command came America. Our nation, more than any other in history, was shaped by this Christian idea. We saw it at work already in 1630, more than a century before the Revolution, when John Winthrop stood on the deck of the Arabella in the middle of the Atlantic Ocean and preached a sermon to his fellow Puritan colonists. "We shall be as a city upon a hill," he told them. "The eyes of all people are upon us." That same faith pushed America further to new frontiers. It was the engine of westward expansion. "Who will respond to the call from beyond the Rocky Mountains?" one reverend wrote in a public message to the American churches in 1833, calling for a wave of missionaries to leave the comforts of civilization and spread the gospel in the wilderness. Countless Americans answered that call. It was the same faith that was at work when Samuel Morse sent the first long-distance telegraph message in 1844. His message was a verse from the book of Numbers, "What hath God wrought?" And on Christmas Eve of 1968, three American astronauts orbited the moon. They were the first men in history to witness an Earthrise from lunar orbit, to look back at the blue marble of our home from a quarter million miles away. The world was watching. It was the largest television audience in the history of the world up to that point. And what did they say? They opened the book of Genesis. "In the beginning, God created the heavens and the earth." This is who we are. It is who we have always been. America is still a young nation measured against the record of history. And from the beginning, we have carried the belief that our country represents something new in the world. But the soul of our nation has always been rooted in an ancient faith.
0: Be proud of your faith. Proclaim it. Whatever that faith may be. Somehow every religion other than Christianity feels comfortable doing that. Somehow Christians have grown silent. The Bible doesn't say proclaim your faith when it's convenient or you might pick up more clients. What does the Bible say?
3: Very clear.
4: Thank you and good night.
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15: Two gunmen opened.